0: there's a trend now. It's called Nana Maxi. It's happening on social media where you are living like your grandma. So you're like making pasta and sauces.
1: 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It's going to be weird, but I'll try it.
0: That's Nana Maxing. 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
7: I'm Heather Bosch. They just wrapped up the longest deployment since the Vietnam War, 11 months. Today, thousands of sailors with the USS Gerald R. Ford Carrier Strike Group came home to Virginia.
8: No other feeling in the world I can compare it to. It's first time for everything.
9: Ford sailor Omar Mora. On day 201 of his deployment, his first child was born.
8: I think the birth is the most thing that kind of got me.
9: While Mora says his time on the Ford was filled with challenges,
8: at the end of the day, all the tribulations are worth it.
9: Those tribulations that he endured.
8: And I wish I did get to meet him when he was first born, but I wouldn't change it for the world. He's my little dude.
9: All brought him to this moment where he got to finally hold baby Santiago.
7: Aaron Hawley reporting. The sailor supported the U.S.-Israeli war against Iran and the capture of Nicolas Maduro when he was Venezuela's president. President Trump says a terrorist is dead. CBS's Meg Oliver explains.
10: Overnight, President Trump announced the U.S. military has killed the second highest-ranking member of ISIS. The president says Abu Bilal al-Manuki was killed in a joint operation with Nigeria's military. The president calling al-Manuki, quote, the most active terrorist in the world.
7: More than a quarter million commuters are making alternate plans now that union workers at New York's Long Island Railroad are on strike. More from CBS News New York reporter John Diaz.
11: In a statement, Governor Kathy Hochul saying, quote, these unions represent the highest paid workers of any railroad in the nation. Yet they are demanding contracts that could raise fares as much as 8%, pit workers against one another, and risk tax hikes for Long Islanders. She also called the strike reckless.
7: A water source for seven states is in jeopardy. CBS's Jonathan Vigliotti reports.
12: The Colorado River is in crisis. A growing population is taking more water from it as a hotter climate is drying up the supply. The snowpack in the Rockies that feeds the river fell to record lows this winter, pushing major reservoirs downstream like Lake Mead and Lake Powell toward critically low levels.
7: A storm dumped several feet of snow in the Rockies last week, but experts say it's not a long-term solution. At the Preakness Stakes, heard on NBC Sports.
13: Giving way is Taj Mahal. Here's Iron Otter trying to come and get Napoleon Solo. These two to the final furlong. Napoleon Solo still there. Iron Otter on the outside. Cannot get him. Napoleon Solo and Paco Lopez have won the Preakness.
7: Yes, Napoleon Solo held off Iron Honor in the stretch to win the 151st running of the race, the second jewel in the Triple Crown. This is CBS News.
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7: The biopic Michael is expected to move back to the top spot at the box office this weekend thanks to exposure on IMAX and other premium screens. My assignment editors tonight were Todd Weiss, Beth Reardon, and Bob Costantini. I'm their boss, CBS News.
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20: 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It's Brian Kilmeade.
21: Hi, everyone. So glad you're here. It's the Brian Kilmeade Show. We're moving through a busy, busy week. President of the United States goes 13 hours to China and back in 2 days. I'm going to review his entire trip. This hour, Claire Lai will be joining us, daughter of political prisoner Jimmy Lai, 77 years old, in a sham trial, was in jail the rest of his life. And they're trying to get him out. He did nothing wrong except for having a free newspaper and refused to shut it down in Hong Kong. And Senator Shelley Moore Capito is going to be with us, too. Keep in mind, you got to get the YouTube channel. Everyone's talking about it even more than the Trump watches. YouTube.com/@TheBrianKilmeadeShow. So let's get to the big three.
22: Number three. An idea that I took from Republican Steve Hilton, because I'll take good ideas, even if they come from that guy, is eliminating California state income taxes on those earning less than $100,000.
21: All right. By the way, Katie Porter, can she ever be nice? Can she be somewhat gracious? That guy, he happens to be the front runner. I can't believe what's happening with the governor's race on California. The final debate before the primary on June 2nd as the upstart Los Angeles mayoral candidate is breaking the minds of the Hollywood elite in the same state, which his name is Spencer Pratt. I think the guy's going to win.
23: Number two.
24: This is a moment where there are no bad ideas. A no bad idea brainstorm is what I'd like to call it. We talk about the idea of Supreme Court reform, which includes expanding the Supreme Court. Let's talk about statehood for Puerto Rico and D.C.
21: Let's do that, former Vice President. Dems begin to reveal their radical agenda, which they will acquire if they ever get any type of power. They're going to do it. I'm going to talk about revolutionary, but for all the wrong reasons. It's not to make America better. It's to make it different.
0: Number one.
1: President Xi would like to see a deal, man. And he did offer. He said, if I can be of any help at all, I would like to be of help. He'd like to see the Hormuz Strait open. He said, if I could be of any help whatsoever, I would like to help.
21: Yeah, I don't believe him for a second. I don't think the president does either. And also when asked, does he need, he goes, I don't want to ask a favor from China because they're going to ask for a favor back. China Summit 1 is done. And what are the takeaways? What are the likely changes with Taiwan, trade, and Iran? We discuss that and see the trip through the president's own words. And he spoke for a long time. And he spoke to Sean Hannity and then Brett Baer. We got cuts from all of it. Marco Rubio, still very insightful. What I think, I'm just going to say overall. So when you are pressed with the president, you travel with him. And a lot of times for Joe Biden, he never talked to anybody. You know, once in a while, he'll sit down with a real choreographed, friendly interviewer and do it once in a while. Barack Obama, here and there, much more accessible, but not like Trump. So if you go this way, if you're Brett Baer and Sean Hannity, you feel great. Hey, I got my interviews. But what about the rest of the crew, New York Times, BBC, and all these others? They got, it looks like 40 minutes. So you could go do a report. You travel 26 hours in a plane, all types of security, passport, gymnastics. And you want to, you know, what did I really do? It's a good experience, but what did I really do? But then when you get the president to come back and answer literally any question you throw at him, it's a compliment. Someday they'll write about that. And, you know, the press's job is not to be friends with the president. They understand that. The president understands that. But just to prepare, just to be fair with him, I think is accurate. And some of them with the gotcha questions are ridiculous. I mean, one of the questions was, is President Xi a dictator? Now, is there anyone on the planet who doesn't think he's a dictator? Of course he is. But guess who would take it personal if the president said that? President Xi. So he just said, well, I'm not going to answer that question. You know, you let people decide what he is. What do you think? Did he win an election? Did you ever see him campaign? So here's what the president said. He thinks there's going to be big trade deals out of this. Cut one.
1: This has been an incredible visit. I think a lot of good has come of it. We've made some fantastic trade deals, great for both countries. He's a man I respect greatly, become really a friend. We've known each other now 11 years, almost 12 years. It's a long time.
21: So look, famously, China likes to give background checks on the president, find out what makes them tick, find out their weaknesses, their strength, how they were educated, what their expertise are, where they're not. And they did that, and it's effective. George W. Bush and Barack Obama and Joe Biden and Ronald Reagan, all of it. They're famous for that. Richard Nixon. I think they've given up on trying to figure out the president because he lives on unpredictability. It's his asset, actually. It's an asset of his that he's unpredictable. He does unpredictable, and it's on purpose. And also, he thinks, well, okay, that's the policy. I don't know if I'm going to want go with that. So they've given up trying to predict with him, find out what he would do next. Yeah, he likes pomp and circumstances, and he likes respect. All right. But that's kind of done. They did that in 2017, and they gave him a great tour. And they showed him respect now, having a vice president, even though he's more diplomatic than political, to show up at the red carpet and greet him. Same one that went to his inaugural. So I think it was a very positive trip in terms of tangibles. They got the 200 Boeing planes, but they wanted 500, evidently. They make their own planes, so they're looking to maybe move away from Boeing. I think Boeing's got a production problem anyway, but that's a lot. But I think you're going to see tech deals. That worries me a little bit because I don't really want to do a tech deal with China. But they have these so-called white deals. The white deals are ones that have no danger of endangering national security. So in terms of Taiwan, that was the biggest story, always is the biggest story. They had a statement that they put out before the trip. It was kind of tough, saying how we decide to handle Taiwan will decide whether our relations are going to move forward or not and whether we're willing to defend Taiwan with blood. So when asked about it, here's what he said about weapon sales and everything else. Cut 7.
2: You're waiting on approving billions of dollars of weapons for Taiwan. Is that moving forward?
1: Well, I haven't approved it yet. We're going to see what happens.
2: I may do it.
1: I may not do it. But we're not looking to have wars. And we're, if you kept it the way it is, I think China's going to be okay with that. But we're not looking to have somebody say, let's go independent because the United States is backing us.
21: So we know what he's saying. If they said, we declare Taiwan an independent nation, that's something that we decide strategic ambiguity that Nixon put on the table. We're not going to bring it up, but when asked directly, I don't know if we would have this out, but he was asked in the gaggle, did President Xi ask you if you would defend militarily Taiwan? He said yes. And he, what would you say? That's something that we'll, you know, we're going to answer on our own. We're not going to answer that question. So that's, keep it ambiguous. Would we? Yeah. I think Japan, South Korea, Australia, the Western world all want the Taiwan Strait open. And we see a thriving democracy with 80% of the world's chips being manufactured there. It's a national security threat. So, of course they would defend it. And as usual, critics would line up on the president's trip, even before he went. No matter what he did, if he acted tough, that's not the way you act. If he acted too compliant and effusive, that's not the way you act. Here's Chuck Schumer, cut eight.
0: If Xi out-negotiates Trump, and that's happened almost every time he's negotiated with him in the past, it will undercut American manufacturers and workers who have long been hurt by CCP's predatory trade practices. When Trump does these negotiations, the only thing he's looking for is a headline so he can see himself on the front page of the newspaper. He doesn't think of what will happen a day after. And it hurts America every time.
21: What do you say to that? Now, the president has another meeting in September, and they're supposed to meet at the G20, and he's going to be in Miami at his club in Doral. So they're already having constructive talks. Do you remember President Biden's talks? Oh, I heard about that great relationship, but there was no meeting, never went to China, couldn't really physically go to China anyway. And there was a situation where we could not have looked weaker during that time. Ukraine gets invaded. China provides dual-use weapons, essentially, and technology over to the Russians, does really nothing about it. And he leaves the Trump tariffs in place. That's how tough he acted? Come on, please. 1-866-408-7666. On Iran, I think, is front and center. This is my analogy. Love to do sports analogies. So the president's happy with what we got out of here, and there's going to be announcing some deals down the line. They're also going to be looking to buy our gas and oil, and that'll be huge. It's actually a cheaper ride for them, and the shipping lanes are closer to from here to China than they are from the Middle East. So I think they're going to do it. It makes sense. Everybody else is lining up to buy our oil and gas. It's better than anything else. So why not do it? So let's say they do that. That'll be a positive. That'll be announced down the line. But this is the semifinals. Then when you win the semifinals in any sport, you celebrate, but you know the finals are looming. And the finals to me is Iran. So what we're going to do next will determine if this is looked at as a successful move against a renegade nuclear power that leads the world in terrorism, or it was something that was not worth the economic challenges that have come out of it. So that's going to be big. And I'll talk about that afterwards. So when we come back, I just mentioned to you Jimmy Lai, who's 77 years old and in prison for the 25 years, which is essentially his life. Claire Lai, daughter of the political prisoner, will be joining us next. In the bottom of the hour, Senator Shelley Moore Capito. 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
20: Politics, current events, and news that affects you. Brian's got a lot more to say. Stay with Brian Kilmeade.

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6: I'm Gianna Gelosi with your Fox True Crime Minute. A Texas man who's facing a capital murder charge in connection with the death of his pregnant wife has fled the country. On May 4th, the attorney for Lee Mongerson Gilley says his client cut off his ankle monitor before boarding a plane to Canada and then flew from Canada to Italy, where he was taken into custody by authorities. There, he allegedly told officials that he was seeking asylum because he was being wrongfully prosecuted and feared he would face the death penalty. The 39-year-old was charged with capital murder in 2025 in connection with the killing of his pregnant wife, Christina Bauer Gilley, on October 7, 2024. Gilley initially told police that she died of an overdose and he attempted to perform CPR. An autopsy suggested otherwise. She had trauma to her neck and face more consistent with strangulation. Gilley was arrested in 2024, released on $1 million bail, and required to wear that ankle monitor. In 2025, prosecutors say he spoke with a woman about a plan to flee to Mexico. There's more on this story at foxnews.com or subscribe to the Fox True Crime podcast. I'm Gianna Gelosi with your Fox True Crime Minute.
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8: Alan Lomax, who died in 2002, was an American folklorist and musicologist. Lomax was involved in the archive of folk songs at the Library of Congress and a pioneering oral historian who recorded the early story of American folk artists.
9: Since I was 17, that was pretty close to 18 straight years. I'd been in every back alley in every little town, and I got so I wasn't feeling fresh about America. It was coming out of my ears, and I wasn't enjoying it anymore. So it seemed to me that the big problem at that time was to make the world feel like a world of various people speaking various languages, all about the same big human problems.
7: Stay tuned to hear more history as it unfolds before your ears. 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
10: This is Fox on Justice. The nation's capital seeing a sharp decrease in crime over the past year after President Trump deployed the National Guard and as the country gets ready to celebrate its 250th birthday. Here are the numbers. A 52% drop in homicide, robbery down 23%, and a 56% decrease in motor vehicle theft. Officials say one area of concern, a spate of brawls in the city known as teen takeovers. Trump's U.S. attorney in D.C., Jeanine Pierce, said many teens need to be treated like adults.
11: The problem is that they don't believe that these young people need to be treated as criminals. They are committing adult crimes.
10: The decrease in crime follows a nationwide trend since President Trump returned to office. The murder rate is now the lowest since 1900. President Trump says the reduction in crime is largely thanks to his border policies. Lucas Tomlinson, Fox News.

0: you're interested in it, Brian's talking about it. You're with Brian Kilmeade.
1: Did the president bring up the case of Jimmy Lai?
2: The president always raises that case and a couple others. And obviously, we'll hope to get a positive response from that.
1: If China were to release him, could he come to the United States?
2: I think we would like to see him released. We'd be open to any arrangement that would work for them as long as he's given his freedom.
3: And that's the key. Jimmy Lai, a self-made multimillionaire who has a newspaper that he refused to shut down despite Hong Kong being steamrolled by Red China and no longer that refuge for democracy, which was owned for the British for years and then was being turned over. And all of a sudden, the Chinese decided enough of this freedom and these protests, we'll take it. And then they'll try to stop Jimmy Lai, the most famous name in Taiwan. And now he's got a 25-year prison sentence. Claire Lai knows all about it. She's the daughter of the political prisoner, Jimmy Lai. And she joins us now. Claire, welcome. Your thoughts about what the Secretary of State just said about your dad?
4: Firstly, thank you so much for having me. We are so extremely grateful to President Trump and, his administration, Secretary of State Rubio, for their continuous commitment to freeing my father and securing his freedom. President Trump brought my father up first in South Korea and brought him up again, and true to his word, brought him up again this time. Of course, the dream was that he would fly back with my father this time, but I am still extremely confident that he is the president and this is the administration that will secure my father's freedom.
3: How's he doing?
4: My father, he's turning 79 this year. He has a lot of health issues. I mean, he has heart issues. He has, every summer he gets heat rashes and they're like big red bumps, painful red bumps. He has infections that last for months. He has severe back pains and he has, he's been diabetic for a long time, but it's very poorly managed inside prison. He has nails that are falling off. He has teeth that are rotting and just a myriad and myriad of health issues. And, we're just extremely, extremely worried. I mean, we've stopped really getting proper health reports, in January. And that's not for lack of asking. It's just that they just stopped, providing them.
3: You think he regrets not shutting down that newspaper and just getting out? He has so many allies and friends around the world.
4: I think it's hard to it's hard to look at life with a certain as the saying goes, hindsight's 20/20. But I think my father is extremely, extremely grateful, and he has expressed it on multiple occasions while I was still in Hong Kong for all the friends who continue to speak out on his behalf and continue to support him, and he is so grateful and humbled by it and so extremely blessed, and so is our entire family. But I think part of what guided him, of course, was character. I mean, the other part is also the Holy Spirit. And I think, he knows that he answers to, he knows that ultimately he answers to God, and he knows that what he did was right.
3: Here is the president on the gaggle. He's on the plane, I think, still. And this is what he said to the press when your dad's name came up, Cut 11.
5: Did you bring up with President Xi any of the political prisoners in China? Are any going to be released? Any progress?
6: I think he's giving very serious consideration to the pastor. The pastor has said he's giving very serious consideration to that.
7: What about Jimmy?
6: I discussed it.
7: What about Jimmy Lai?
6: It's a tougher one. I did bring it up. It's a tougher one for him. It's a tougher one. I said Jimmy Lai. It's a tough one for him to do. Went through a lot. And right or wrong, they went through a lot. So he told me that would be a tough one. He said he's going to strongly consider the best.
3: So that doesn't sound as promising as I had hoped.
4: No, but I'm still extremely confident that, my father is a man. I mean, he has always been for peaceful protests. He has always been anti-independence. And as much as he got attacks from the very pro-CCP camp, he also got attacks from the more radical camps, who were more violent and for independence in Hong Kong. And, All my father wanted was for the rights that were promised in the Sino-British Joint Declaration to be kept, and that was a treaty that was signed between the UK and China, you know, in its exercise of its sovereignty. And I think, it's not as hopeful as I would have hoped, but I think, you know, I think my father's story ultimately is very much one of hope, because, you know, of course I as a family we grew up Catholic. My father converted 1 year after I was born, but I think in a lot of ways he didn't really understand truly the abundance of God's grace and the abundance of His mercy until he really experienced an intensity of suffering and of solitude that he experienced in prison. And I think it's a reminder that, you know, for us, you know, our hope was built on Calvary, and you know, it rests in God.
3: Right. For people just getting to know him, we have about a minute left. Tell me, how did your dad make his money? How did he get his path to success?
4: You know, he escaped the mainland when he was 12. He worked on factory floors, and then you know, he made his and then he became a manager, and then he you know, made his money in retail and manufacturing. And when he was forced to sell his company in the aftermath of Tiananmen Square massacre, because he criticized the government, he went into, you know, what he described as you know, the business of delivering freedom, which for him was providing a marketplace of information and ideas through what became Apple Daily. And that is why he is in jail today.
3: Yeah, he's a very principled guy. He understands what life can be. And that's why it's so important, too, that Taiwan remains free. And nobody wants that life of mainland China, when you could have the life what Hong Kong was, and you could have the life that Taiwan has. And think about that. That small island, how productive China could be if they just allowed their people to be free and weren't afraid of their own people. Hey, Claire, best of luck. I really believe something's going to happen for your dad. Tell him to hang in there. And I hope we can stay in touch.
4: Thank you so much, Brian. Thank you so much for having me.
3: You're welcome. We come back. Senator Shelley Moore Capito joins us in studio. Don't move.

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0: that makes you think. 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
1: What exactly did President Trump ask President Xi for when it comes to Iran?
2: He didn't ask him for anything. I mean, we're not asking for China's help. We don't need their help.
1: But he raises the issue.
2: We raise the issue to make clear what our position is. Iran cannot have a nuclear weapon. And that's what they were, you know, they were on the verge of building a conventional capability where they had so many rockets, so many drones, that you couldn't do anything against them. They would hide behind that conventional shield to do whatever they wanted with their nuclear program in the future. That's why the president chose to act.
3: So that was Marco Rubio, who is there as Secretary of State, would have been banned if he remained a senator for the things he said about China, and they're all true. But then he's talking about what's happening with Iran, which is going to be front and center. Now, Iran could make a phone call and open up that strait. They provide almost all the money and weapons and for their economy. But the president says, I don't want that, because if I ask for a favor, they're going to want something back. Senator Shelley Moore Capito of West Virginia, she's on Appropriations, Commerce, and Rules Committee, joins us now in studio. So, Senator, we're still trying to figure out what everything that was accomplished. But on the situation with Iran, your thoughts about that exchange?
4: Well, I think the president was signaling that the fact that both countries believe that Iran should not have a nuclear weapon and that the strait should be opened, I think are two monumental statements that show a like-mindedness. I think that the Secretary Rubio made it clear, and I think President Trump clarified it on the plane as well. We didn't get any agreement as to that China would come in and help prevent. But I think the fact that the president has stated it and restated it, and the Secretary of State has stated it, shows that I think it's helpful in a large measure. But I still think we need to put the pedal to the metal here and finish the job in Iran.
3: Oh, yeah, we have to. And I want to talk about that in a second. But just on this trip in particular, the president said there's, you know, got the Boeing deal, 200 planes, and let's see if they actually do it. But number two, he says a lot of these companies are going to be conducting some deals. He says, I want to open up the China market to American products. There's a downside to that, though, isn't it?
4: Well, here's my concern. I mean, we went through this probably 8 years ago where China was going to make investments in our states. Our state was one of them, West Virginia. Our then governor, who's now our senator, Senator Justice, had economic development folks that went over. China made this promise that they were going to invest in West Virginia. And, you know, there was no investment. So they'll say things just to get it, you know, to look good. And then they don't follow through. And the other thing I think you have to look at is, you know, I don't want Chinese automobiles here.
3: It would destroy American car makers.
4: It would, and then the national security issues. You're going to tell me there aren't chips all over cars to tell you what, how, and when you're going? I mean, we can't allow that to happen. Besides, it would erode the American car market and a lot of American jobs. So I think this, we have to tread lightly here and keep it tight. Investment is good, but I'd like to see our American companies come back first before we allow Chinese companies to come in and take over our markets.
3: Would we stop them at the border? So if there's a Mexican resident goes, oh, I think I'm going to drive to San Diego today. Should we stop that? Is that in that car or you're not?
4: Oh, you mean, well, I don't know. I mean, I think that's a question. I wouldn't imagine. I mean, we could certainly stop the sale of them and the manufacturing of them and the parts of them coming into this country, because now some of the parts, I think, are coming in under different names. They're not actually coming in as Chinese car and automobile. I actually just signed on to Bernie Marino is on a bill with Alyssa Slotkin from Michigan that would prevent this. And I think that's something we need to take seriously in the Senate.
3: So let's talk about where we're at with Iran. And my analogy was in sports, it's like winning the semifinals. I think this was a big success, but the finals are Iran, and you can't celebrate. You can't celebrate without focusing on that, because inflation, fuel costs, no one denies that that's behind it, or else I think the Republican agenda would be, economic agenda would be extremely popular right now. So I believe we're going to escalate to de-escalate. Your thoughts?
4: Well, I think that we have to be successful here. I think with some of the public reporting is saying that Iran's already been able to reconstitute a little bit because we've been in a ceasefire. That's troublesome to me. And because that means, you know, if we double down, and the president has sort of, I think, telegraphed that's what the direction he thinks we need to go. Now, what that means,
3: what do you mean by that?
4: I don't know. I mean, what I think it means, and this is just me speaking, is go back in and reply some of the ground we've already in terms of missile destruction and launchers and things like that. They may be able to have already reconstituted some of that, and that's troublesome. So we need to make sure that that job is done. And I think the president's going to have to make a big decision here whether we go in and get the nuclear materials. He hasn't reached that decision yet, to my mind, or to what I think he thinks we should do. But the straits have got to be open. This economic message is really, really pervading everybody's thought. We just had our primary in West Virginia on Tuesday. It's top of mind of everybody.
3: Which is probably the most pro-Trump state in the country.
4: Right, right. And, you know, even our pro-Trumpers, our Republicans didn't come out

0: good. And I think that's because because the economics of high gas prices and high food prices is really hurting middle Americans. And they're wondering, what's the end to Iran so that we can see these gas prices come down?
1: Yeah, I think we got additional firepower in the area. We've also been going to school on what they're doing.
0: Right.
1: And what they dug out, because we're seeing everything. And I believe we're listening to everything. So we're actually seeing who's in charge. So I'm very, I'm encouraged we're going to finish the job, because I think it's important. I was talking to the head of J.P. Morgan Chase, not Jamie Dimon, one underneath him. And he said, we're fine in finance. It's just important we win. I go, really? He goes, yeah, it's really important that this ends up being a positive and not a chronic problem where we always have to worry about
0: that's
1: the strait.
0: True.
1: That's going to affect everything.
0: Right. And, you know, I was just had a meeting yesterday with one of the governors of the one of the Japanese provinces. Japan is really suffering under this, and some of the Southeast Asian countries, they can sustain it for a while, but they're getting to the, you know, the end of where they can sustain their stockpiles. That's troublesome for them. And that has implications everywhere. You see it with fertilizer. That's the cost of food. Chemicals, everything that is pervasive in our lives, not just the price at the pump, which we see going up.
1: Here's what I love. Where no one is going to say it's in our best interest to count on that strait anymore as we straighten it out, even if it becomes back to international waters, which it will. I think that a lot of people realize already UAE is using different pipelines. Saudi Arabia is now going through the Red Sea, going a different direction. So I just hope we realize you can never, everybody, Japan on down. And I hope we end up with some customers out of it. I think Japan knows you can count on us, and it's actually a shorter trip. And we have more oil and gas than anybody, and you guys have coal. So let's talk about something else. You guys are trying to pass, the Republicans are trying to pass the separate funding on reconciliation to fund the rest of DHS, and a parliamentarian stopped you guys yesterday. Now you got to rewrite it.
0: Yeah, well, I think it's more a bump in the road than a than actual wall that we ran into with the parliamentarian. It's a technical argument. The method that we're using to pass the funding for Border Patrol and ICE is a partisan method. It's called reconciliation, but you have to have a spending component. What she has said is that some of these don't measure up to the what's called the Byrd Rule. Old Robert Byrd from West Virginia put this into effect in the 90s, but I think we'll be able to rewrite it, and I think we're going to be just fine here. So I see it more as a technical correction than an actual obstruction.
1: Are you guys trying to put the ballroom in for $1 billion?
0: That I don't think she's ruled on yet, and that's questionable whether it falls within the parameters. You know, the national security certainly portions of it does. The spending portions do as well, but there may be some technical committee questions and other things that we think we'll run into.
1: The one thing is pretty clear is he's got the funding for the
0: physical.
1: Physical. But when it comes to the security, there's a sense that, you tell me if I'm wrong, I interviewed the speaker on Tuesday, that that should not come from private funds, because security should be federally supported.
0: And it's a broader ask. And I think the, you know, I would have hoped the administration had come out more clear on this, because only 25% of that billion is really going to be for special security provisions that would be in and around the ballroom. The rest of it is around training and other more agents and all those kinds of things. So I think that hasn't been made clear to the American public.
1: So maybe we should get that number down. Maybe it shouldn't be $1 billion.
0: I think it's still going to be a matter of discussion. I think there's some pushback. Yeah.
1: It's like the first term with the wall.
0: Yeah.
1: Even though everyone knew built the wall, we used to on the record, but they knew it was big to Trump, important to Trump, so they did everything to stop him building the wall.
0: Yeah, and the other thing with the wall, too, was the figures that were used for a mile of wall were just astronomical as to what the real figures were to actually build it. So I think we got to be careful here. We have precious resources. So we're going to scrub that, I think, as we move through. And I don't know if it makes it all the way onto the bill until the parliamentarian makes a ruling.
1: So people wonder, with the midterms coming up, if Democrats are going to have a message that the American people are going to embrace, what is it? And what would they do? So we're getting an idea of what that message would be. And that means revolution. That means change the country. Listen to the former vice president, Cut 22.
2: We say, look, this is a moment where there are no bad ideas. A no bad idea brainstorm is what I'd like to call it. And in that no bad ideas brainstorm, we talk about

0: what we need to do and think about doing around the Electoral College. We talk about the idea of Supreme Court reform, which includes expanding the Supreme Court. Let's talk about statehood for Puerto Rico and D.C. These are the things I think that we've got to do. We've got to neutralize these red states from cheating.
1: So she's got a warped sense of logic. Got it. But that's exactly what Joe Biden tried to do.
2: Yeah, these are radical ideas. I think they've already been rejected by the American public in 2020 and in 2024, certainly. And I think the idea of statehood, we know what that's about. That's about four new Democrat senators. So that
1: D.C. And Puerto Rico.
2: Exactly. I mean, that, you know, talk about feathering your own nest. And then, you know, they want to pack the Supreme Court. Because why? Because they don't like the decisions that are coming out. Well, they like the tariff decision. So, you know,
1: they like the Obamacare decision.
2: Exactly. And so I just think I think it's really about personal destruction of our nine justices right now. Honestly, what I see her saying is, I'm playing for the left side of our party and our party's nomination. I'm going to plant my flag there and I'm running again.
1: So that's what the primary is going to be like. Who can now left Gavin Newsom? So if someone runs up the middle, they're just going to lose.
2: I don't know. I mean, I just don't see where they have a pathway to a victory in their primaries, which are their blue states, if they're not going left. And I mean, when you can almost nominate Bernie Sanders.
1: Bernie Sanders is the kingmaker.
2: Yeah.
1: I mean, literally, look what he's doing in Maine.
2: Right.
1: Look what he's doing in Michigan. Look what he's doing back in AOC. AOC is backing a radical candidate in Pennsylvania for Congress. Mm-hmm. Pennsylvania, the definition of a purple state.
2: Right.
1: So I know it seems crazy for you, Senator from West Virginia, but here in New York, I worry, just elected a socialist, I worry that these ideas sound good.
2: Yeah, and then you have AOC espousing these too. I hear her here recently. I just don't think that, you know, mainstream America is worried about the price of gas, the high mortgage rates, going back to the same basics. You know, if you were to go to Pennsylvania, the middle of Pennsylvania, and ask them, what do you think about packing the court? They could care less about that. They want to know that they're going to be safe and kids are going to be able to get a job and a good education. And I can buy a car and go on vacation. I mean, you know, these are basics. And I still think those are going to be the basics in 2028.
1: So the president's going to make a decision on Iran. But meanwhile, I keep on seeing all these votes about the War Powers Act.
2: Mm-hmm.
1: They locked on the War Powers Act. It was basically a dead heat yesterday. Some people are missing. And then on the Senate, you have Murkowski and I think Collins and maybe Tillis that are not against it. So where are you at with that vote? And if that vote comes through, are you going to ask the president to pull out troops?
2: You know, I think right now that the president's on very solid ground in terms of the War Powers Act. I don't think we'll see much more erosion of Republican votes in the next 30 to 60 days. I mean, we're in a ceasefire right now. There's a technicality. Are we actually within the expiring time frame? And I think that...
1: what do you think?
2: You know, I think
1: Is it on pause?
2: I do think it's on pause. I think that's why when I said earlier that Iran has been able to reconstitute a little bit. And I think some of that is because of the pause. But you do see reports that UAE and others are being more aggressive because they're getting attacked. I actually think that's good because I think it's in their own best interest to defend themselves and against a rogue actor that's their neighbor. And that sort of fortifies our case. You know, I'm like the American public. I want this to come to an end. But I want a victory. You know, I'm hoping that the president, after his trip from China, can have some different ideas on the way to wrap it up.
1: And lastly, on your agenda, what's something you want to focus on?
2: Well, I mean, I do a lot in the environment and transportation space. I mean, it sounds kind of boring, but permitting reform is what I've been working a lot on because that's building in America on every phase. And so that's what I've been focusing on.
1: $72 billion, Senate Republicans, a reconciliation package, the $38 billion funds allocated for ICE, got to get that done, $25 billion funding for the CBP. That's got to happen.
2: We're going to do that next week.
1: All right, that's going to be great.
2: Yep.
1: Senator, always great to see you.
2: Good
1: Thanks
2: to see
1: so
2: you,
1: much.
2: Thanks.
1: All right, back in a moment.
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9: 1 year ago, Cardinal Robert Prevost was elected Pope Leo XIV as the first American to ever become the Bishop of Rome. In the first official biography of the Pope, author Elise Allen says Leo has a special message to American Catholics.
10: Building friendship, building community, remembering that in spite of our differences, we can be friends and we can treat each other as human beings. You know, I think that's his big message.
9: And it's a message that has been tested and making headlines in the last few weeks as the Pope and President Trump sparred over disagreements about the war in Iran. Allen was the first journalist to have a lengthy interview with Pope Leo after his election, and she says Leo has a quiet strength that may surprise people, but one that can take on the world leaders. He was well prepared to stand his ground even against the President of the United States.
10: I think Leo, you know, was not entirely surprised by that, but he also said very clearly he is not trying to attack anybody with what he says. He's trying to preach the gospel, and I think he sincerely means that.
9: For Fox on Faith, Lauren Green, Fox News.
3: Fox on Games, your insider's cheat code to gaming.
11: Players who own a PlayStation 4 won't be able to enjoy the next Call of Duty game. Developer Activision confirming in a post on X, the next installment in the popular shooter franchise will not be developed for the previous generation console. This will be the first game in the franchise not supported by the PS4 since 2013's Call of Duty Ghosts. It comes as several developers, including Sony, have also begun winding down their support for the console. Roblox revealing a new program for creators. The online game creation platform describing the upcoming Roblox Reality as a hybrid architecture system designed to help develop photorealistic visuals. Roblox says the upscaler integrates their existing cloud system and game engine with AI-supported video world models, allowing for more enhanced graphics and detailed textures. An early version of Roblox Reality is set to be released later this year or in early 2027. Brian Holkren, Fox News.

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1: It's the message I've had for quite a while. You know, we need transparency and accountability on the Supreme Court. It has been expanded in the past to reflect the changes in population. That's not a crazy idea that's been done throughout the history of our country.
2: It is crazy what's coming out. And by the way, the first story in the New York Post right now is Kamala Harris comes out with these radical things. I just played it for Senator Capito. These are the things that you usually don't bring up until you get elected, and then you do your crazy things because the American people don't want to turn the country upside down. Do you really want Puerto Rico and D.C. as a state simply because Democrats would win? Most moderates go, no, excuse me. D.C. was never meant to be a state. Look in the Constitution. Puerto Rico, it's a commonwealth. That's a complicated situation, not to be done on a simple majority rule. When you talk about packing the court, FDR, with the majorities everywhere, at war, couldn't pack the court because he didn't like the decisions he made. Everybody knows you can't get rid of the filibuster. I think you can't get rid of the filibuster. I think it would be crazy. But what it does is just create a huge problem in this country and tries to change everything. Instead of having better ideas, you try to mess with institutional ideas, which makes people feel like all bets are off, that there are no rules and regulations. And the other thing that you watch, they know that impeachment is extremely unpopular. If they're going to do this again and go after Trump on impeachment and pull off something and some Ukrainian call they didn't like, or by getting the Air Force One from Qatar, whatever they don't like, that is unbelievably unpopular. We know how tedious that is as we hear the both sides call each other horrible names and people try to become famous and run for president by Jamie Raskin, by manning the microphone and spouting out about how terrible Donald Trump is. It only helps the other party. And by the way, you're not going to get in power if you go ahead and do it. But Kamala Harris kind of blew the lid off this. She let everyone know everything's on the table. All right, maybe I'll take that table and keep it Republican.
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14: I'm Michael Toscano. The World Health Organization has just declared an international health emergency over a rare strain of Ebola that has killed dozens of people in the Democratic Republic of Congo, DRC. Correspondent Imtiaz Tayyab is monitoring the situation.
15: Ebola was first discovered back in 1976 in what is now the DRC and is thought to have spread from bats. Health experts are warning the Trump administration's dismantling of USAID and the withdrawal from the WHO may have a serious impact on the global effort to contain this deadly virus.
14: U.S. Representative Julia Letlow advanced to a runoff in today's Louisiana's Republican Senate primary with President Trump's endorsement. John Fleming is in the runoff, beating incumbent Senator Bill Cassidy. 3,500 workers of the Los Angeles Railroad are on strike. Service halted now for America's busiest passenger railway. Talks with the Metropolitan Transportation Authority failed, disappointing this customer.
16: I thought they was going to come to a conclusion last night, but apparently not. And it's backing me up a little bit. It's not cool.
14: The search for Italian divers believed dead inside an underwater cave in the Maldives is suspended after a military diver died trying to reach them. BBC's Sue Montgomery.
17: A government spokesman told the BBC that Sergeant Mohammed Mahodi was taken to hospital in a critical condition after blacking out when coming to the surface, but later died while receiving treatment. Five Italian divers lost their lives on Thursday while exploring an underwater cave, but only one of their bodies has so far been recovered.
14: 27-year-old firefighter Andrew Cross, killed in yesterday's fire and explosion at a lumber mill in Maine's mid-coast town of Searsmont, was honored today, a procession escorting his remains to a funeral home. Melinda Rollins is president of a fire department ladies' auxiliary.
18: It's really touching because Andrew's family and Andrew were so well-loved by so many people, and his family is so interconnected with the game wardens and state police and others. So there were so many people that were very privileged to be able to step up and do this.
14: FIFA is facing backlash for sky-high prices and fees for the upcoming World Cup, as we hear from CBS News Los Angeles reporter Adam Yamaguchi.
19: California's Attorney General Rob Bonta sent a letter to FIFA Wednesday seeking answers about potentially misleading ticketing practices after reports that FIFA, quote, sold tickets based on seating categories displayed on stadium maps and later altered those seating categorizations before assigning precise seat locations.
14: First game there is coming up June 12th. This is CBS News.
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14: Looking for the best airfare on that summer trip? 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
25: 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The cheapest day of the week to fly this summer? Tuesday, when the average price is nearly 18% cheaper, followed by Wednesdays and Saturdays. The most expensive days to fly? Sundays, Mondays, and Thursdays. Peter Greenberg, travel editor, CBS News.
14: There's color in the sky tonight and tomorrow night across North America. It's the Aurora Borealis, the northern lights, glowing green, purple, and pink as energized particles from space collide with Earth's atmosphere. The northern United States and much of Canada, of course, get the best view. Michael Toscano, CBS News.
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2: 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From high atop Fox News headquarters in New York City, always seeking solutions, never sowing division. It's Brian Kilmeade.
3: Hi, everyone. So glad you're there. Brian Kilmeade Show is right here, coming to you from 48th and 6th in Midtown Manhattan. Heard around the country, around the world. This hour, we got a great roster of guests. Got Mark Thiessen standing by, Jimbo Covert, Pro Football Hall of Fame with the Chicago Bears. And he's going to be in studio, and we're going to be talking a lot, including his wrestling background as well, raising awareness for ALS. We know that too well. And we also want to find out about this upcoming season. They finally released the schedules for this NFL season. We are this NFL is going everywhere. I believe the San Francisco 49ers are going to Australia. I mean, my goodness, you talk about throwing off a team. Who signed up for that? Before we get to Mark Thiessen, just let me remind you, we got a big Sunday show, Sunday at 10 o'clock, amongst our guests, Michael Schellenberger on the craziness among the left and what they would do if they got in power. It's a little bit scary. We're also going to be talking to God Shad, and he is talking about the suicidal empathy, which we're witnessing on a daily basis in our society. We got to push back on it, and we are. And we have a lot of other great guests. So make sure it's Sunday at 10 o'clock, including Steve Mosher, who happens to be a China expert. So let's get to the big three.
4: Number three. An idea that I took from Republican Steve Hilton, because I'll take good ideas, even if they come from that guy, is eliminating California state income taxes on those earning less than $100,000.
3: Can you imagine that? Even has to be insulting when she's trying to give a compliment. Katie Porter, the most unlikable person in politics. Final government debate, governor debate in California before the primary. Upstart Los Angeles mayoral candidate is breaking the minds of the Hollywood elite who are jumping from Bass but not going to Spencer Pratt. We'll tell you where.
4: Number two.
5: This is a moment where there are no bad ideas. A no bad idea brainstorm is what I'd like to call it. We talk about the idea of Supreme Court reform, which includes expanding the Supreme Court. Let's talk about statehood for Puerto Rico and D.C.
3: Radical, revolutionary, and wrong. Dems begin to reveal their radical agenda. Is this going to help them win the midterms? I think it's going to help the Republicans.
4: Number one.
26: President Xi would like to see a deal, man. And he did offer. He said, if I can be of any help at all, I would like to be of help. He'd like to see the Hormuz Strait open. He said, if I can be of any help whatsoever, I would like to help.
3: We know that he could pick up the phone and help. China's Summit 1 is done. What were the takeaways and what are the likely changes with Taiwan, trade, and Iran? We discussed that and see the trip through the president's words. And we have a lot of that. Mark Thiessen joins us now. You know, he writes for The Washington Post, Fox News contributor, AEI guy, and fellow. Mark, so your thoughts about the quality of this trip?
27: I think President Trump did a pretty good job. Look, he is facing an enormous challenge that he's inherited with China. First challenge is that the world changed dramatically during the 4 years of Joe Biden. When Donald Trump left office 4 years earlier, the world was at peace. Right. All of a sudden, wars broke out on multiple continents and a new axis of repression between China, Russia, Iran, and North Korea and Venezuela emerged. And Trump has had to dramatically push that axis of repression back. I think he's done that. He's got control of all of Venezuela's oil, which was one of the largest suppliers for China. He's been taking on the Russian shadow fleet, and he's shut down the blockaded Iran in the Strait of Hormuz, which is where they get, you know, so if you combine all that, that's about 75% of China's oil. So he's restoring America, and he's put on a demonstration of American military might on the world stage that is unprecedented. So if I was China looking at that, I would be very reticent about my chances of taking Taiwan.
3: Right. And the president said, he was asked, you know, what are you going to do about Taiwan? He said, he asked me, and I told him, I'm not going to commit either way. And because that's been the American policy, strategic ambiguity. But we all know that South Korea, Japan, Australia, Vietnam, nobody wants them to take Taiwan. It would be, as you said it, it would be worse than Afghanistan, the way Joe Biden left Afghanistan.
27: Yeah, I mean, it would be Donald Trump is not going to go down in history as the president who lost Taiwan. Which would be as worse than the Afghan withdrawal in terms of a signal of American weakness on the world stage. And I think she knows that. So I think he understands that his window of for taking Taiwan is not in the next 2.5 years when Donald Trump is president. But Trump is facing an interesting challenge that I think no other American president has faced, which if you think about this, you know, the communist revolution in 1949, for the last 77 years, American presidents have been managing the rise of China, right? Now China is no longer a rising power. It is a risen power, and it's about to become a declining power. They are like a roller coaster car that's been going up, up, up, up the hill, and it's about to plummet down really fast. If you just look at the demographic implosion that they're having, thanks to the one child policy, they have no young people. The replacement birth rate is 2.1, right? Ours is low at 1.66, I believe it is. Mm-hmm. China's is 0.91. Not even one child per woman.
3: And they have no women. They have no women there.
27: And they have no women because they killed them all. Because what was happening during the one-child policy is everybody wanted male children to work, and so they were drowning and aborting the female children. And so as a result, you've got a population with hundreds of thousands, millions of men with no women to marry, which makes them belligerent, right? But you've also got no workers to fuel economic growth, and you're going to have no children to take care of the elderly, and no workers to pay for taking care of the elderly. So they're facing a huge economic problem, which is why economic growth in China has slipped from 15% 20 years ago to less than 4% now, and in the last quarter, the first quarter of this year, 1.4%. They are economically weak. Now the reason that's important is because declining powers are more dangerous than rising powers. If you're a rising power, the future is yours. You've got all the time in the world to achieve your objectives because you're on the upswing, right? China is about to hit the downswing, which means that their window for doing things like taking Taiwan is closing. At some point, it will become clear that they are incapable of doing that. And so that's why they're setting a goal of doing that in a window of the next decade or so. And so we have to be very aware of that and understand that that is essential that we make it impossible for them to achieve that goal.
3: I understand.
27: And deter them from doing it.
3: So I want you to hear what Marco Rubio said. I want to talk about Iran, but when asked about Iran and asking for China's help, cut 17.
6: What exactly did President Trump ask President Xi for when it comes to Iran?
7: He didn't ask him for anything. I mean, we're not asking for China's help. We don't need their help.
6: But he raises the issue.
7: We raise the issue to make clear what our position is. Iran cannot have a nuclear weapon. And that's what they were, you know, they were on the verge of building a conventional capability where they had so many rockets, so many drones that you couldn't do anything against them. They would hide behind that conventional shield to do whatever they wanted with their nuclear program in the future. That's why the president chose to act.
3: So we don't need their help, but you know, all they do is pick up the phone and say, open up the strait, and they could do it.
27: Yeah, but you know, it's interesting on the plane ride back during that you played gaggle. The full gaggle that he had there. One of the things he said is, "I didn't ask him for help because if I ask him for a favor, I have to give him a favor." So Trump yeah. doesn't need China's help to achieve what he wants to in Strait of Hormuz and in Iran, and he doesn't want to have to give anything in exchange for it, which I think is a smart negotiating strategy.
3: So militarily, what do you think's next in Iran?
27: Look, I think the Iranians have very pretty much made clear that they're not willing to do this peacefully. So I don't think there's any. So what are Trump's options going forward? Trump's options are to just sort of let the situation fester the way it is, and keep talking to them, knowing that they don't intend to do anything. And also, you know, the Iranians have seemed to be under the false impression that they're in the driver's seat because they think that they've convinced us to stop the opening of the Strait of Hormuz. They think that they're hurting us economically. They think the longer they drag this out, the closer we get to the midterms, the less likely Trump is to do something. But I just cannot see a situation in which Donald Trump allows this to just sort of peter out. I think what he needs to do is he needs to finish the job. So he stopped the military strikes when we were about 70% done. There's about 30% of the military targets that still need to be taken out. We know where those things are. One of the challenges we had is that they buried a lot of their missiles and launchers. And so what we did is we basically blew up the entrances to those tunnels. And they've spent the time of the ceasefire digging them out and excavating them. And they brought out a lot of those missiles and launchers, which means we can hit them now. So, you know, in a way, the ceasefire has made our job easier for us. And it's also we've rearmed and reloaded during the last month. We now have double the combat power in the Gulf region that we had at the start of the war. So we are locked and loaded and ready to go if President Trump gives the order.
3: And how important
27: is
3: that?
27: I think he should.
3: Yeah, I mean, there's just no doubt about it. Now, what do you think would hold him back? What role does Saudi Arabia have, who was upset that we started with the Operation Freedom?
27: I think the Saudis are back in the fold now. And I don't think they're going to be an obstacle to it. I think we can open the strait tomorrow if we want to. I mean, we let six ships go through. The Iranians tried to hit them. They couldn't hit them. We have the capability to protect shipping going through the strait, but that will be a lot easier after we finish the job militarily, because you know there's two ways to protect a ship. You can use defensive weapons to protect it, or you can use offensive weapons to take out the threats on the ground. If we spend 14 days pummeling Iran and taking out its capabilities along the coast to threaten the shipping, it's going to make the protection mission in the Strait of Hormuz a lot easier afterwards. So I think the sequence needs, and the way we help Saudi Arabia is we tell the Iranians, look, if you target Saudi Arabia's oil infrastructure or the UAE or Qatar, we're going to go after Karg Island. Which is 96% of their oil goes through Karg Island. We've hit it before, but we only hit military targets. We didn't hit energy targets. All we got to do is take out a couple of oil targets on Karg Island. Say, want to do the rest? That's the way you deter them from going after the Gulf countries.
3: As long as we can protect the Gulf countries the best we can, their energy sector. I know Iron Dome arriving in UAE gives him a sense of reassurance and shows a good alliance there. I got to bring it to Ukraine. Up until the 1,600 drones that broke the three-day ceasefire, the Russians are on their heels. Can you give our audience an understanding of how bad things are?
27: Well, so think about this. Vladimir Putin had to beg Zelensky to have his parade.
3: Yep.
27: I mean, that he was terrified that the Ukrainians were going to strike Moscow during their parade. And so he threw a temper tantrum and threatened, you know, to destroy Kyiv if they did anything. If that tells you how the battle has shifted in Ukraine, I don't know what does. Look, it's interesting how the period of the war in Iran has changed, how quietly things have changed on the ground in Ukraine. Before, Russia wasn't making a lot of advances, but they were gaining some ground, right? Very slowly, very ploddingly. But I always say, if you put a snail on the border of Russia and Ukraine in February 2022, it would have made more progress by now than the Russian army has into Ukraine. They have zero chance of ever taking Ukraine entirely, but they were making progress. They were making slow progress. Ukraine has completely turned that around now, and they are now the ones on the offense. And so that's put Putin on his heels, because it shows the Russian people and the Russian leadership that he can't win. And on top of that, now Ukraine is striking deep into Russia, taking out energy targets, taking out military targets inside Russia. And they've gotten to the point where their capabilities are such that they can threaten Moscow. I mean, if Zelensky wanted to, he could hit the Kremlin. He's not going to do that because that's a level of escalation that neither side wants to go to. But he's got the capability to hold the red square in danger. I actually wish what he had done is send a bunch of drones and dropped leaflets with Ukrainian flags on them during the parade. I think that would have been a great show of strength.
3: I think we should start dropping those leaflets on Iran and let them know. Let them know we're there, and get them some guns, and then that would help our job.
27: So that's the most important thing now. So you're asking, what do we do after, you know, next? So if we do, let's say 14, it takes Admiral Cooper needs about 14 days to finish the job militarily, right? And then what happens next? We declare victory in terms of the sense that we've achieved our military objectives. We don't sign a deal with the Iranians. And then we do what we did so well during the Cold War, which is we arm and train the opposition. I mean, we have muscle memory on how to do this. The CIA liberated 400 million people during the Cold War by providing intelligence, weapons, and other material support to, they provided non-military support to the Solidarity movement and the Charter 77 movement in Prague and Solidarity in Poland. They provided weapons to the Contras. They provided weapons to the resistance in Angola. We provided weapons. We drove the Russians out of Afghanistan. We know how to do this. We know how to get weapons into a country, into the hands of the good guys. And so we need to arm the good guys and let them overthrow the regime, because the only way what Trump has accomplished is irreversible is if the Iranian regime goes down.
3: Absolutely.
27: If that regime stays, eventually, it may take them decades, it may take them years, but eventually another president is going to have to worry about this.
3: Absolutely.
27: If we bring down the regime, no one will.
3: Mark Thiessen, thanks so much. Have a fantastic weekend. It will be
27: intense.
3: Take care,
27: you too.
3: 1-866-408-7669. I'm back in a moment.
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10: I'm Gianna Gelosi with your Fox True Crime Minute. A Texas man who's facing a capital murder charge in connection with the death of his pregnant wife has fled the country. On May 4th, the attorney for Lee Mongerson Gilley says his client cut off his ankle monitor before boarding a plane to Canada and then flew from Canada to Italy, where he was taken into custody by authorities. There, he allegedly told officials that he was seeking asylum because he was being wrongfully prosecuted and feared he would face the death penalty. The 39-year-old was charged with capital murder in 2025 in connection with the killing of his pregnant wife, Christina Bauer Gilley, on October 7, 2024. Gilley initially told police that she died of an overdose and he attempted to perform CPR. An autopsy suggested otherwise. She had trauma to her neck and face more consistent with strangulation. Gilley was arrested in 2024, released on $1 million bail, and required to wear that ankle monitor. In 2025, prosecutors say he spoke with a woman about a plan to flee to Mexico. 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I'm Gianna Gelosi with your Fox True Crime Minute.
11: This is House Call for Health. A daily cup of Joe can give you an energy boost, but it could also protect against aging and possibly help ward off chronic diseases. For decades, research has linked coffee consumption to longer life and lower risk of chronic disease. Now scientists say they figured out how. Texas A&M researchers say it isn't the caffeine, but rather compounds in coffee which activate a receptor in the body, recognized for its role in aging, stress response, and disease. The study finding that compounds like polyhydroxy and plant-based polyphenols were much more active. But despite the apparent connection, more research needs to be done, with the researchers noting that current recommendations around coffee consumption are not changing. Researchers also say the study is mechanistic, focusing on how the biological process works instead of proving direct cause and effect. For more health news, go to foxnewshealth.com. 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I'm Lisa Brady, Fox News.
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13: Jackie would have preferred to be just herself, but the world insisted that she be a legend, too.
15: Police in Anaheim say they are following a white Ford Bronco, and that is O.J. Simpson with a gun to his head.
16: You guys have got to be strong because you are. I just feel in my heart that you're okay, but you've got to take care of each other.
17: Susan Smith has been arrested and will be charged with two counts of murder in connection with the deaths of her children.
18: It's not a Republican victory. It's not a Democratic victory. It is the American people making a set of choices.
28: If you get someone over here now to 325 Gretna Green, he's back. Please.
29: Okay, what does he look like?
28: He's O.J. Simpson. I think you know his record.
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1: Well, yeah, I'm worried. I mean, this is an unmitigated disaster. It's cost Americans tens of billions of dollars. The Strait of Hormuz remains closed. Gas prices remain historically high. Americans are paying $500 million or more per day for increased energy prices and the prices of goods. We have isolated ourselves from our biggest and most important allies and partners, which China has taken advantage of and is swooping in to try to present themselves as the honest broker and the world leader. What about any of this has been a success for America, right? This is awful.
2: Yeah, that is Congressman Jason Crow, who, congratulations to your military. I mean it. Thank you for the military, your service, but he's become a blatant partisan. I mean, obviously he doesn't see the strategic advantage and the difference of that 2-day summit with China. Do you think the president looks at him and says, good, I finally have an ally? Yeah, the president is very angry at members of NATO for obvious reasons with Iran. Angry that they've, places like Spain, which just says you can't use a base that we built. And is vehemently anti-American. So that's a fact. But Canada and the U.S., Canada wants to pivot to China, and they think it's in the best interest of Canada? Insane. And China's got no ability to move in on us because they're not about diplomacy. They're about transaction, and they're about extortion, and everything balanced China's direction. They take rundown states and take all their assets. That's not the way we work. It's not the way Trump works.

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0: that's getting you talking. You're with Brian Kilmeade.
1: We learned today that Javier implicated in this corruption scandal. Today we learned that he knew about illegal and improper payments from his campaign account to his former chief of staff. Honestly, and it pains me to say it because I like you personally, Javier, but you shouldn't be on this stage. You shouldn't be in this race. You should be preparing your criminal defense.
2: That is, Javier Becerra was beat up because of his terrible background, his horrible work ethic, and his terrible track record. But yet he's winning by a percentage point or two in most of the polls because of the collapse of Katie Porter, thought to be a front runner. She's just a nightmare, but still in the race. And Eric Swalwell could find himself. He's probably going to find himself in jail. Who knows? But he's definitely not on the debate stage, and he's out of Congress in the humiliation. Then we see the debate in Los Angeles. I just think it's bigger than that in California, because California is having a debate and a Republican is amongst them, not because he's a hardcore conservative, but because he is reasonable. He has common sense. I think he's a good guy. Here's more of Katie Porter and her ridiculous and what she says we should be happening with this, the Green New Deal that they passed in California before even Joe Biden passed it. Cut 29.
3: We should have climate standards for everything we're building. Building has climate effects. That doesn't mean that we shouldn't build. If you're building green energy, that has climate effects, but they're net positive in my opinion. So it is important to look ahead, to get ahead of things that are coming into our economy, and to try to have climate thoughts about it. We need to think of it. This is going to take a lot more energy, which we know it will. Electric vehicles are also projected to take a lot more energy in the future.
2: You think so? You know, they want to ban gas-powered engines, but they don't want to have any energy or any refineries or any power plants. So when you have AI and you want to be industrious and attract big companies, not going to work out. Katie Porter won't just come out and say, we made a mistake. And the ridiculous climate restrictions that Gavin Newsom put in place were great politically, but horrible practically. Here's more from her. Cut 30.
3: Mr. Becerra, your quote at the end drifted off a little bit from the words. What the quote was that you had not been mentioned in the charging documents, that is, in the indictment of Dana Williamson, your long-term chief of staff, Sean McCluskey, or Greg Campbell. But as you know, that does not preclude, because you are also a trained attorney, you know that does not preclude an indictment from being issued against you. We do not know what Dana Williamson said about your involvement, and the government
4: Brian, if I
3: will
4: can respond. This is a great Trump tactic that's used. I didn't expect it to come from fellow Democrats, but it's coming. But here's what I will quote to you what the U.S. attorney said. No candidate running for governor has been implicated in this case. You may not like that, but that's what the U.S. attorney said.
2: So he got it from all sides, and he deserves it. I'm telling you, this is a chance Steve Hilton can actually win this. I hope he gets to the runoff. It's going to be the first week in June, and we're seeing these debates go back and forth. So Tom Steyer is also in contention. He's second or third. He took on Becerra, too. He's put $100 million into raising his name, but he is a terrible candidate. Cut 34.
5: This war in Iran only points out how much more expensive and untrustworthy fossil fuel energy is.
4: We won't let Trump get in our way. And whether it's the Trump gas tax because he's increased the price by going to war in Iran, or whether it's the tariffs that are taxed, we're going to fight against Trump.
2: So what are you talking about? It's your state-run gas tax that makes you the highest per gallon in the country. Maybe somebody should step up and say how ridiculous that is. Maybe. But we'll see what happens. Becerra defends himself the whole time. He was the target, as in every front runner. And I just think in the big picture, the biggest story is going to be what's happening at mayor and also what's happening as governor. But as mayor, you have Spencer Pratt. I hope it starts a lot of populace running for these city positions, because typical Republicans are not going to be mayors. It's just so hard, but people look at them as differently in the inner city. But if you just run as a reasonable person amongst the unreasonable, like the mayors in New York, in Chicago, and Los Angeles, then I think you got a legitimate shot. Chad Bianco is the other Republican on health care. Cut 41.
6: Could you explain how you would keep people on their insurance plans with health care premiums going up?
7: Number one, we wouldn't have to worry about health care insurances going up because of Washington if California managed its finances. We want to blame everything about California. Donald Trump was named 10 times in the opening statements. We want to blame 1 year of Donald Trump on 30 years. We are going to fix the financial problem in California caused by all of these, the waste, the fraud, the abuse, the excessive fraud, embezzlement, and abuse in our medical system that allows that to happen in the first place.
2: Along with giving illegal immigrants health care, the same health care as citizens, that could help your schools, and that could stop attracting all the illegal immigrants to your country. 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

0: He's so busy, he'll make your head spin. 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
1: Hey, with me in studio is Pro Football Hall of Famer Jim Covert for the Chicago Bears. Although that was a while ago, he still looks great and is willing to come back if he gets the right offer. There's no doubt about it. He hasn't said it, but I can feel it. Jimbo, great to see you in person.
2: Thanks, Brian. And thanks for having me.
1: Nice to know someone chooses to come to New York.
2: Yeah. Came to New York. My wife and I are having fun. It's our anniversary, so we're going to hang out for a couple days. So it's going to be a lot of fun.
1: It's going to be great. Did you like coming here as a player?
2: Yeah, I loved it. I love playing here. But, you know, we always played in the Meadowlands. That place, you know, that's the biggest wind tunnel in the world, you know, out there.
1: Yeah.
2: And then when you would be on offense, you know, they would take the other big door there and open it up.
1: Yeah.
2: Right?
1: So, you had to do everything you could do.
2: Everything was against the wind, you know.
1: I'll tell you what. I don't know if you've seen the stadium lately. I like the old stadium.
2: Yeah.
1: There's a sense of intimidation, big walls. I don't like the new stadium.
2: Yeah.
1: And both teams paid for it. You would think there'd be a dome on it at the very least.
2: Yeah. Or even a retractable dome,
1: yeah.
2: Right? I mean, I would think. I mean, I like the weather. I like the weather.
1: You
2: but
1: do?
2: I like the
1: you
2: weather.
1: You like the weather in Chicago?
2: I like the weather until it gets too bad. You know what I mean? I like playing in a little bit of cold and not too cold, you know, like 50 degrees, you know. Once it gets, like, freezing, then you want to put a dome. Like, so if you could have a retractable dome, that would be awesome. You know,
1: see,
2: a lot of people
1: up,
2: don't do that.
1: I grew up with the Vikings.
2: Yeah, and you were in that field, yeah.
1: Right, so just watching, and when they would go to the field, they would want that advantage and no heaters on benches.
2: Right.
1: And

0: no one wore anything underneath their sleeves, and that would be Minnesota in the winter. It's ridiculous.
1: Yeah. When I was a rookie, that was the same thing with the Bears. The coldest game I ever played in was I was a rookie at Soldier Field. I think the high for the day was like 4 degrees. And that's before they started keeping like wind chill. Like they started keeping it and never thinking it was like 25, 30. You could not get warm no matter what you did. You ran as fast as you could. I mean, it hurt to breathe. It's like unsafe, you know, to do
0: right.
1: it.
0: Right. But what about the fans? You just sit there.
1: They'll sit there, yeah. Well, they're sneaking in all the booze and everything like that, so they're probably pretty warm. But, I mean, they got to be cold because, I mean, and then we didn't have the heated benches. You know, we just had those big heaters that look like jet engines, you know, and guys are burning their socks off trying to get close to it and everything.
0: They weren't really getting the technology onto the sideline. No. You know, the one thing, I know you still follow the league, and, of course, the Bears, you might have been on the greatest team ever. But the one thing they're doing now, they are a global global league.
1: Right.
0: They got the San Francisco 49ers going to Australia.
1: Yeah, I saw that this morning. Yeah. Crazy.
0: I mean, how would you feel about it? I know you guys used to complain about England.
1: Yeah.
0: Right? So what would you do if that popped up on your schedule?
1: Yeah, we were the first ones to play over in England. We played in 86 in the American Bowl, they call it. It was a preseason game, but we played. And, I mean, that was hard. I mean, when you get over there, you know, and we got off the airplane. We went to Hyde Park. You know, they had sweats for us and everything. We're running up and down Hyde Park. People are looking at us like, what are these guys doing? You know, just to try to beat the jet lag. And then we tried to stay up. But, of course, everyone went back to the room, went to a pub, had some beers, and went to bed at like 6 o'clock. Then you're up, right?
0: Yeah.
1: Then you're up. And it took like 3 or 4 days to get acclimated. I think when these guys are going to do, I mean, Australia, they got to go early. But a lot of times they go to England. They go over like the day before, right? It's crazy. They don't spend a couple of days there. They just go over there and try to get it out and, you know, get it over with and come back.
0: I mean, they were thinking for a while when Jacksonville was maybe spending half their games there. They're not anymore. They rebuilt the stadium, rededicated to the city.
1: Right.
0: But they were thinking about making that a home field. I guess there's just so much money in the global game. The NBA found that out.
1: Right. I think so. I think my opinion is, some people don't agree with me on this. I've had this conversation with people. I think in the next 10 years, you're going to see a team in Mexico City. And you're going to see a team in London.
0: Wow.
1: I think so. Because I think you can think about the Mexico City. You could have all those, the Texas teams and a couple of the California teams. They can come down there, right? You can make a new division. And then the same thing with all the East Coast teams. Because if you think about it, to fly from Boston to London is not a big deal, right? So it'd be interesting to see. But I think the global game is so big, they want to expand.
0: Do you like the idea? At first, I thought this is just to give America a gold medal. Do you like the idea of flag in the Olympics? And now the more I think about it and see how unique it is, do you watch flag football with the narrower field and the way they play it?
1: No. I mean, I think it's good. I mean, it's great if people want to get interested in football. I think any way you get interested in football. But, you know, it's like having breakdancing in the Olympics, too. You know what I mean?
0: Is that how you view football, really?
1: Flag football?
0: Yeah.
1: I don't know. I mean, I guess. Is it football? I mean, I don't know. I mean, it's really not football. So, I mean, I maybe it's an old school thing, but if more people get interested in football because of flag football, then I'm all for it.
0: Well, so the other thing they're doing in the NFL is going to probably get the 18-game schedule and cut off a preseason game.
1: Yeah.
0: How would you feel as a player? Because I know the union has pushed back on that. It seems like they're looking to give on that.
1: Well, I think the more games, it's going to be interesting to see what the new collective bargaining agreement is going to look like, right? Because they're going to get more games.
0: Do you think we're heading toward a lockout?
1: I don't think so, but it's the golden goose. You don't want to kill the golden goose,
0: right? We never do, but if through my whole life, there's always been lockouts.
1: Well,
0: I've
1: been through one in 87. I was in a strike in 87, and then guys I played with were in 82 and 87, right? So two strikes, right? And we didn't really get anything for it. So now all those things we did, you know, kind of got them free agency and got them where they are today. You know, guys like us had to kind of pay the price on, you know, on a locker, not a lockout, but a strike. But, you know, I don't know. I think that when I played, we had 4 preseason games. And I think 3 or 4 years before that, Brian, they had 6 preseason games.
0: Which is ridiculous.
1: Which is insane, right? And so a 14-game schedule back then.
0: I actually want none, but I guess evidently there's some benefit the league has. You can't play football half speed, right?
1: No.
0: That's why the Pro Bowl blew up.
1: Yeah, I think one maybe preseason game is enough. Just they expect these guys to come in shape, right? I mean, the old days, that's why they had 6 preseason games. Because, you know, guys were selling insurance and selling cars and, you know, working in a bar. And then they went, they
0: baseball
1: had to work themselves into shape. That's why they had spring training, right? Same thing with baseball. Now it's not like that. These guys are getting paid millions and millions of dollars. They need to be in shape. They're supposed to be in shape. And so when they come to camp, I mean, when I went to one of the practices and watched the Bears, they don't even condition after practice anymore. They're expected to be in shape, right? Because when they get there, they're expected to come with great wind and, you know, they can go through a 4 quarters.
0: Do you think it's hurt the game? It's easy for me to say on the outside as a non-football player with the lack of pads at practice. the lack of hitting at practice because of all the rules that are built into it.
1: Yeah.
0: Do you think it's hurt the game?
1: Yes. And the reason I do is because I think, in my opinion, is you see a lot of injuries. I understand the reason for it. If you got a franchise quarterback and he gets hurt in a preseason game or he gets hurt in practice, they're going to say, what the hell's going on with that coach, right? I mean, you can't have that. So I get all that. But for offensive linemen and defensive linemen, I mean, you have to have go live, right? You have to. You have to get your aiming points down. You have to get your hands in the right place. You have to get your feet underneath.
0: You can't do that half speed.
1: You can't do that.
0: Especially with a buddy. Hey, just go through the motions.
1: No, you can't do it half speed. And then you get into a preseason game, and it's, you know, sort of, kind of full speed, you know? Uh-huh. And then all of a sudden you go to game one, and people are kicking each other, you know. I mean,
0: but don't you think the football quality is the first 3 weeks of the season is down?
1: Oh, yeah.
0: Because of that?
1: Well, and I also think that the defenses are way ahead of the offenses early on because they can just play athlete. You know what I mean? And the offenses don't get their timing down, especially on the offensive line, especially guys running routes, too. I mean, they when you're going, like, you know, skeleton for those route guys, I mean, you just can't give guys free releases and expect to run in there. I mean, you're going to play man. I mean, guys are going to get chucked at the line of scrimmage. Mm-hmm. You know what I mean? They're not doing that a lot of times. So, I mean, I don't know. I mean, I think it's a happy medium. It's got to be somewhere in between. You know, somewhere in between where you're given enough of a picture and are given enough of against guys to they can understand it, but you're not going overboard.
0: So Jimbo Covert, our guest. Jim, I think there's two things in sports I think are underappreciated. I always think defense and baseball. People never appreciate it until the playoffs. They go, wow, you know, he doesn't have much range at short. Oh, and, you know, at third base, he's kind of iffy. Just when things get tight, you see the defense matter because people are so caught up in offense. And I also think the lack of, I guess, discipline to draft a offensive line. Because
1: yeah.
0: It's not the sexiest pick. Oh, I got a right guard.
1: Yeah.
0: Oh, the fans don't cheer for the right guard or the tackle unless it's somebody that everybody knows. And I just think people have backed off that. And do you find the same thing? As an offensive lineman, I know you're a little bit biased, but it's not the sexiest thing to draft a center.
1: Right.
0: But you, and when at the end of the game, it's very rare when a player, even maybe not you, they can go, the offensive line, that tackle played good. You know, that center played good.
1: Yeah.
0: So you don't see a lot of that. And I think that people underestimate the need for the line.
1: Absolutely. I mean, you know, when the Bears, Jim Finks just loved to draft linemen, you know, so he drafted Keith Van Horn's first round pick. He was a right tackle. I was a left tackle. I mean, he believed in drafting linemen high because he believed that that's how you build a team from the inside out, right? And a lot of teams think if you can get skill position guys, great. It's great. The fans love it during draft day. But if you don't have a foundation, and that foundation is offensive, defensive lines, and I think that's what made the Bears great in the 80s, right? Because we had great offensive lines and great defensive lines. You got three of them in the Hall of Fame on a defensive line, right? Yeah. So that just proves a point.
0: So let's talk about ALS, the coast-to-coast for ALS effort.
1: Yeah.
0: Why have you embraced this cause?
1: Well, you know, I've been on the Packard Center board for quite some time, which is in Johns Hopkins, which is a Packard Center for ALS, and they're just trying to find a cure and therapies for you know, ALS and neurological disease like Parkinson's as well, right? And things like that. And I just believe very strongly that when you see people like Steve McMichael cut down, I mean, that was just, for me, was pretty devastating.
0: One of the most physically imposing people you'll ever meet.
1: Yeah.
0: And you see what it does to him.
1: Oh, and then when you go to see him, Brian, you know, I mean, he's in there, and he understands everything going on around him. Cognitively, he's fine. It's just his body was gone. Right. And so he's having conversations with you, and it's so difficult. Right. And so I just feel like to raise more awareness and more money to hopefully one day find a cure for this and try to do some gene therapy to prevent it so people can't get it in the future.
0: Tim Green's been on our show, and Tim Green, the outstanding offensive lineman, 7 years in the Atlanta with the Atlanta Falcons, got his law degree while he was playing.
1: Yeah.
0: Host of Inside Edition, Fox Sports and everything, successful law firm. And it hit him 6'4", 280 one day, and the next minute he's not able to. But his attitude is just off the charts great.
1: Yeah.
0: And he's good with his eyes writing.
1: Yeah.
0: And
1: yeah.
0: Now with AI, you get to hear his voice.
1: Yeah. And that's hard. I played against him. Tough guy, you know. And so when you see that, it's the same thing, right? I mean, but...
0: Do you think it comes from football?
1: I think in some cases you got neurological disease that come from head trauma, right? It could, you know, and I don't know if it ALS specifically comes from football, but I can guarantee you that neurological diseases like Parkinson's and other things come from football because you had head trauma, right? And, you know, there's all kinds of therapies that people are working on. I saw one the other day, which was cryotherapy and, you know, goes, you know, when you're going in, you know, oxygen therapy as well. that people were doing. And I saw that there's all kinds of different things that people are trying just to slow the progress of it. And, you know, I think someone like the Packard Center is working on it to try to find gene therapy and other things.
0: So if people want to help you out and help out the organization, go to Coast4ALS.org, right?
1: That's it. Yeah. And we're going to have a bike ride on this thing, and it's going to be a lot of fun. We're going to raise money for this thing. We're going to try to kick this thing, and hopefully in the next decade or so.
0: Have a good time in New York.
1: Yeah.
0: Stay out of trouble.
1: I will.
0: Don't let the bikers run you over. No, remember, we had a bike lane just designed to kill you.
1: Yeah, exactly. I saw that.
0: Right. And by the way, the guys on mopeds come by and try to steal your wife's bag.
1: Yeah, so she'll have a bag today.
0: Yeah. And by the way, Jimbo Covert will chase you down if you are one of those moped guys that want to steal his wife's bag.
1: As long as they're around 10 yards away from me, I guess.
0: You don't want them to catch up to you. Thanks, Jimbo.
1: Thanks a lot.
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8: I'm Michael Toscano. In Louisiana, incumbent Republican Senator Bill Cassidy has been knocked out of the Republican primary for his seat. Trump-backed U.S. Representative Julia Letlow came in tops for the runoff, followed by State Treasurer John Fleming. Cassidy earned President Trump's ire when he voted for impeachment over the insurrection at the Capitol. He spoke tonight to his supporters.
9: The welfare of my people and my state and my country and our Constitution, to which I am loyal. And if someone doesn't understand that and attempts to control others through using the levers of power, they're about serving themselves. They're not about serving us.
8: On the Democratic side, CBS News projects a runoff between farmer Jamie Davis and Crockett. The World Health Organization declared an international health emergency over the Ebola outbreak that's killed dozens in Africa's Democratic Republic of Congo, but stopped short of calling it a pandemic, correspondent Imtiaz Tayab.
10: Ebola is spreading fast, and people are dying. John Kasembo is a motorcycle taxi driver. We are very afraid, he says. Since the beginning of May, many people have died, and it keeps happening. Kasembo is right to be afraid. Ebola, which is spread through direct contact with bodily fluids and through broken skin, causes severe bleeding and organ failure.
8: Armed forces from the U.S. and Nigeria killed the global second-in-command for ISIS working together in Nigeria. BBC News correspondent Makauchi Okafor reports.
5: Aminuki helped coordinate Islamic State operations beyond Nigeria, including media activities, weapon production, explosives, and drone development. The military also linked him to the 2018 Dapchi school kidnapping, the abduction of more than 100 schoolgirls from a boarding school in northeastern Nigeria.
8: At Long Island Railroad stations, departure boards normally showing upcoming trains instead list ghost trains marked no passengers. This as 3,500 workers go on strike. One of them is 33-year employee Jeff Passini.
11: We're just looking for a fair wage. 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
8: A 250,000 people take the train weekdays. We have a winner, as CBS's Heather Bosch reports about the world's biggest live televised musical event.
12: That infectious dance party anthem was enough to send both viewers and national jury swooning, giving Bulgaria and Dara the glittery crown at the 70th Eurovision Song Contest. It's Bulgaria's first ever Eurovision win.
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8: Well, parents, this may surprise you, but apparently teenagers are sleeping less than ever.
18: Researchers at the University of Minnesota say only 22% of teens sleep at least 7 hours each night. Black and Latino teens and teens in low-income households get even less sleep on average. The study cites the same issues that have plagued teens for generations, including increased homework, jobs, and pressure to stay up late with peers. But new issues include ever-present screens and social media use and feelings of social isolation and burnout. Michael Wallace, CBS News.
8: English has long dominated pop music, but it no longer reigns supreme at the Eurovision Song Contest. This year, 25 languages were sung on stage, from Albanian to Ukrainian. The performers say it's easier to express their feelings in native languages. Eurovision is now a showcase of cultural diversity, with fans embracing multilingual performances. By the way, Bulgaria, as we told you earlier, won this year's competition in Vienna. Michael Toscano, CBS News.
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0: All right, from 48th and 6th in Midtown Manhattan, heard around the country, around the world, the Brian Kilmeade Show, filling out one of the final hours of the week, and what a busy week. Tyrus is going to be with us in a little while. We have a little bit of a standoff, a bit of a, we locked horns. And about Rocky, I did make a mistake, and now my knowledge of the Rocky series is being questioned. And he seems to think he knows a lot about the Rocky series. And we're going to go head-to-head. He's also host of Planet Tyrus, which is a podcast. Shannon Bream is in studio and trying to take it over. He got her staff. 27 people have come in here. And then bomb-sniffing dogs. Evidently, I'm a security risk.
1: It's 28.
0: What? It's 28?
1: Yeah.
0: I apologize. I didn't see the last two because I was busy opening up the show.
1: Wait a minute. 27 plus 2 is not 28. Did you say 27?
0: I was told
1: there'd be no math on this show.
0: That's true. There'll be 29.
1: Okay.
0: So, you know, I'm going to change that for the West Coast.
1: Okay,
0: I'm going to fix
1: it. Perfect. Perfect.
0: We delay. By the way, I have a YouTube channel, and I'm only saying it because
1: you want people to watch it?
0: YouTube.com/@TheBrianKilmeade Show. Highlights like that. I'm also chronicling my day today. So I'm going to roll my phone during this because I'm going to wear one of those longer but concise
1: Will you
0: days.
1: Do like your whole day, but then put it on that fast, super fast video so people can see you like pumping iron and then changing getting ready?
0: I'm just going to do it for a professional because I'm going to go from here. I start on Fox and Friends and then we do this show. Mm-hmm. And then I'm going to tape One Nation.
1: Uh-huh. Sunday night.
0: Sunday night, 10 o'clock. And then do a Will Cain show.
1: Wow.
0: So that'll be concise, though. There's no delay. Are you doing the 5?
1: I'm doing the 5 today, among other things.
0: You already did 9 to 11, didn't you?
1: I did 9 to 11 this morning, yes. So I was filling in for Bill Hemmer.
0: So you get a sense of all the shows, right?
1: Mm-hmm, mm-hmm.
0: Is everyone different for you in terms of preparation?
1: Yes. I think so. Right. Don't you feel that way? They kind of all have their own personality.
0: My goodness, yeah.
1: And the staff, we have fantastic teams and staff on every show, but they have their own personalities too. I feel like every show has its own kind of niche.
0: So I filled in for Laura Monday or Tuesday and Wednesday. Mm-hmm. And I feel like it's her show. So I'm just, whatever you do, you do.
1: Right. You're like, I will sit here and not blow up the show.
0: Right. But I hate sitting. If it's my, I like moving.
1: You like walking and standing and dancing. Dancing, right. You also like.
0: I think you got the wrong guy. But you open up standing.
1: I do.
0: Chris Wallace
1: did
0: never
1: notice
0: did that.
1: Well, I mean, he had some questions about whether he wanted to show that much leg.
0: Right.
1: And I'm like, we're doing it.
0: And you know you do. You know.
1: I shape my legs for Sunday morning and everything. Right. I get them ready.
0: Even when you wear pants.
1: I do sometimes wear pants.
0: Yeah. But you'll shave anyway.
1: Yeah, because you just got to be ready for anything.
0: Okay. You never know what's going to happen.
1: You got to have those legs smooth and silky and ready to go for whatever, you know, international challenges arise.
0: Sometimes a producer will call, and people don't know this. Sometimes they'll tell you, can you change deals? In the break, they'll say, can you change into shorts?
1: And you always say
0: yes.
1: No, because you don't like to be objectified.
0: That's true.
1: Like a piece of meat.
0: I find that people, like, I'm tired of people saying, hey, I saw your show. You have a great body. And I'm going, wait
1: right,
0: a second.
1: And you're like, but what did I say?
0: Exactly.
1: Were you listening to the content of my show?
0: I don't even take it
1: as
0: a compliment.
1: That gets so old, don't
0: right?
1: you?
0: It
1: right.
0: Doesn't
1: you're insulted. Like, what about my brain?
0: And by the way, if you were going to call me over the weekend, like a Sunday at 11 after the show's over, and go, don't bother.
1: You're checked out then.
0: Right.
1: Well, you're already getting ready for your next full-time show, which
0: yes.
1: is you got to get up in a couple hours for Fox and Friends.
0: Yeah, but it's not about, and again, for Fox and Friends, it's not about my body.
1: Is it? Though you're sitting on the couch, so we get a full look.
0: Right.
1: Whether you've been working out, how many carbs you've been having.
0: And how short my socks are.
1: We're seeing it all.
0: Yeah. Evidently, my enormous calves have pushback on the elastic on my socks.
1: It's no contest.
0: So I'll do an interview, and this is true. And a producer will go, Brian, I go, yeah, pull up your socks.
1: Well,
0: I'm thinking, really? I just talked to General Jack Keane for 7 minutes, and you
1: on,
0: tell
1: on
0: me
1: how to, we're going to win the conflict in Iraq,
0: yeah,
1: right? But listen, your calves don't take any minutes off or any days off.
0: No.
1: And if the challenge is between the elastic of your socks and your calves, the calves are just one flex. You don't even realize you're doing it,
0: right.
1: And those socks are back down to the
0: ankles.
1: A little
0: bit of a confession. A lot of times, my enormous calves are due. I retain water. And I keep it in all my calves.
1: I thought it was
0: calves.
1: Straight muscle.
0: Okay, I'll just go with that.
1: Yeah.
0: All right, so Shannon, the president, I thought was his coolest thing for the press. They'll realize that at one point when they get older. For you to go, sometimes you do this all the time. You go 13 hours,
1: mm-hmm.
0: you go 13 hours back, you get on the ground, you tape some things, you go in front of the pool camera, and you might be saying to yourself, you know, I didn't get my one-on-one. Like, why did I go? Like, anyone who was mm-hmm. with the Joe Biden posse,
1: mm-hmm.
0: we never got your one-on-one interview, almost
1: mm-hmm.
0: never.
1: Mm-hmm.
0: This president does Sean, does Brett Baer, Marco Rubio does multiple networks,
1: mm-hmm, mm-hmm.
0: and then he goes in the back of the plane and talks for 40 minutes.
1: Right.
0: You didn't get your opportunity. And he talked to everybody.
1: Right. And for anybody who says, oh, there's not transparency, there's no access, like, I literally don't even know what you're talking about because there's access to him all the time.
0: So here, the president of the United States, a couple of topics about the trade deals, about Iran, and about Taiwan. And about Taiwan, he's like, I was asked by President Xi, mm-hmm. what are you going to do about Taiwan? He's like, I'm not telling you.
1: And it's the uncertainty with him that I think sometimes scares or intimidates foreign leaders. They literally don't know what he's going to do.
0: Right. And maybe he will decide at one point. But the big decision he has now is the $14 billion check or that he can cash because Taiwan pays. Mm-hmm. Will they get their $14 billion worth of weapons? They just got $10 billion. They're going to pay $14 billion. What do you think?
1: Well, they do continue to say, though, that they're way behind. And if you talk to Republicans on the Hill, too, they'll tell you that they're way behind on delivering a lot of things. So the question is, do we not have it? Are we soft, delaying it for some reason to be able to better negotiate with Xi and not inflame that relationship? So there are a lot of different explanations that we get. But this has been a problem for years. This was a problem in the Biden administration, too, that there was just a backlog of what Taiwan's ordered and has not been fulfilled to them.
0: Cut 7 is the exchange with Brett.
2: You're waiting on approving billions of dollars of weapons for Taiwan. Is that moving forward?
3: Well, I haven't approved it yet. We're going to see what happens.
2: I may do it.
3: I may not do it. But we're not looking to have wars. And if you kept it the way it is, I think China's going to be okay with that. But we're not looking to have somebody say, let's go independent because the United States is backing us.
0: So I don't know if we're fine with the status quo, but it's China. I'm not sure it is.
1: It's Taiwan. I mean, there are a lot of people who say they wanted something more full-throated from the administration on defense of Taiwan, but it is a very delicate situation. And if we are continuing to supply them as we have available, the things that they've ordered from us, that's about their defense and their ability to do that. And listen, if you want to talk about people selling or providing weapons, and we're not giving them for free, they're purchasing them as a customer. You know, Iran does a lot of backdoor stuff trying to get things from China as well. And the way that those filter through the system or through third party countries, I mean, there's plenty to talk about who's sending weapons where.
0: Yeah. So when it comes to Iran, what we're doing next, I think we're going to escalate to de-escalate. And President was asked about that, about Iran and President Xi. And here's that exchange, cut 14.
3: I mean, when you say support, they're not fighting a war with us or anything.
14: No.
3: He said he's not going to give military equipment. That's a big statement. He said that today.
0: We can just pause right there. I mean, there's reports that they are shipping in military equipment. And there's reports that we stopped one Chinese ship that had some oil and a lot of weapons.
1: Mm-hmm. And questions about whether China is supporting giving them satellite imagery to help them go after our bases or our pressure points. So, you know, like a lot of folks say, these two have a good relationship, Xi and Trump, and they should be talking. I think we all agree that's good for these two superpowers and their trade deals. They need to have a relationship and be talking. But there's a lot of caution from people who want this to go well, who say China's going to say all kinds of things to the president, to his face. But sometimes they're demonstrably false when it comes to actions.
0: Right. I'm very curious, and we'll never know. The first phase of the trade deal was put into place. I remember at the White House, and they announced, they shook hands on it. And then the pandemic hit. And then the president lost an election. Mm-hmm. And we never know. And they go, well, they didn't fulfill it. Well, you know, Joe Biden didn't enforce it either.
1: Mm-hmm,
0: if they had a press conference saying they're reneging on the trade deal, I'm upping tariffs, but he just said, well, it's not my trade deal anyway. So I'm very curious to see if they figure it's in their best interest to live up to this. One thing that they could do, I think it's a win-win, is buy oil and gas from us. It's closer. Mm-hmm, it's more dependable. Mm-hmm. You don't have to go through the strait. You don't have to worry about a terroristic nation.
1: Mm-hmm. And we apparently have plenty to export. I mean, that's something that we would have available to them. We always have to remember, too, their time frame is different than ours. They know they can wait out presidents in 4 or 8 year stretches. Meanwhile, you know, Xi's going to stick around for as long as he wants to stick around, and that will work for him. And you can outwait and outlast presidents like President Biden, maybe President Trump. And so that's part of their calculation, too.
0: Absolutely. They know it's going to be two more now for President Trump. So There's a lot of speculation that the House is already lost and the Senate's in play. And that might be conventional wisdom, I thought, until the redistricting mania started going against the Democrats. The Speaker has to say this, but I believe it. He believes he's going to hold the House, especially after redistricting. What's the feeling in Washington? They of course, Virginia got, since we last spoke, Virginia got overturned back to where it was. Then you got one for one or two in Tennessee. Georgia says, we'll redistrict. Mississippi says, we're going to do it. South Carolina says, we're going to do it. Florida did it. Wait for the court challenge. Looks like they'll keep it. So I don't know a state that's not considering it outside Indiana.
1: Mm-hmm. Yeah, and some of these states are going to consider it. It won't work for this time around for 2026, but they're talking about maps that would maybe get them into 2028, like Georgia and
0: that wouldn't be 26.
1: So we did some calculations the other day with the help of our fantastic brain room, and if everything goes as well as it could for Republicans, they could net anywhere 4 to 13 seats in what's currently in play in a number of these states. You can't win the midterms on that alone, though. You know, you see flips of, you know, 30, 40, 50 seats. That's still going to be an uphill battle for Republicans. So the speaker does say publicly and privately, they're very focused on about 30 districts they believe that they can hold on to or flip that will allow them to hold on to the House. And every House race is very local. Right. It's very specific. But, you know, conventional wisdom is this is not going to go well for them in the fall. And netting 4 to 13 seats may not be enough to save
0: them. Well, one thing is clear. If the war's got to end before Memorial Day, perhaps, you know, if, I don't know, that's next week. Let's say by June. Couple of weeks, it should have come to an end, but you might have to escalate to de-escalate. And if it ends positively, then we're going to see a steady decrease in gas and oil prices. Just logic would tell you because nothing, the strait will be open, oil will be flowing. But for Democrats, if Republicans just get Democrats to say what they would do, I think it would be to their advantage because a lot of the stuff they want to do is scary. So they've been just turning it and saying being anti-Trump. Then Kamala Harris spoke yesterday. And listen to this, cut 22.
4: We say, look, this is a moment where there are no bad ideas. A no bad idea brainstorm is what I'd like to call it. And in that no bad ideas brainstorm, we talk about what we need to do and think about doing around the Electoral College. We talk about the idea of Supreme Court reform, which includes expanding the Supreme Court. Let's talk about statehood for Puerto Rico and D.C. These are the things I think that we've got to do. We've got to neutralize these red states from cheating.
0: Okay. So I thought it was Republicans that tried to screw elections. So does she really want to run on that? Do you think the majority of the American people want to pack the Supreme Court, want to get rid of the Electoral College, and do you think want to add two states?
1: Is she worried about that, or is she worried about being the voice of her party? Because as it tracks left, she wants to be seen as the thought leader of that party, and those are the ideas there that are there on the far left. But I think you're right. When you pull those ideas, they're not mainstream American ideas. And every time you talk about doing these things, and she says red states are cheating, when you look around, there are plenty of states that have no Republicans in their congressional delegation. There are a number of those states that there's not a single House or Senate you know, member who is
0: Massachusetts
1: Republican. So does that mean the blue states are cheating? I mean, we gotta talk about what we're talking about here, you know, some definitions on that.
0: Right. But I think that if that is an embrace of the party of these candidates in the battleground states, you know, the Brian Fitzpatricks of the world, and if the Senate seat, Sherrod Brown against John Husted, if Sherrod Brown, it can be labeled as somebody who's going to add two states and add two states and get rid of Electoral College and pack the court, I think that goes to the Republicans' advantage.
1: Well, and what did Carville say about this a couple of weeks ago? He said all these things, but he said, do not talk about it while you're campaigning. Just do it when you get power. So he's even cautioning them, like, don't be out there. This is your new platform, talking about this stuff that feels very far left to a lot of Americans.
0: But by the way, you just provided the ad for someone to say they're not talking about it. For people like Kamala Harris, it's there. So I think that's what's going to make everything interesting.
1: And by the way, these are the same Democrats who love the Supreme Court when it overturned the president's tariffs. They thought the court was doing a very good, respectable, dignified job just a few weeks ago.
0: But do you think that could actually happen on a simple, could that happen on a simple majority?
1: What do you mean?
0: If you, I guess you got to get rid of the filibuster first. Can you as president can't pack the court?
1: No, you would have, we've seen attempts at that in the past that obviously did not, they were not successful, did not go well, and they didn't go well electorally, politically either, when people had a chance to say, like, here's how we feel about that.
0: But it was the 30s.
1: But it was a long time ago, but you would have to do it legislatively. Yeah, and that's the thing. Republicans, this is one of the places Trey Gowdy and I were talking about this morning on America's Newsroom, is that is an area where Republicans have to think past blowing up the filibuster because it does open the door for things like packing the Supreme Court.
0: They should always think about not blowing up the filibuster. There's no way you should blow up the filibuster.
1: But Republicans say Democrats are going to do it as soon as they get the numbers to do it. So
0: and the presidency.
1: Right. And so they're thinking forward on that. But again, if you blow up the filibuster, I think there are enough Republican senators who are like, that would be so, so dangerous. We just can't do it. But there are other ways to do things like get the Save America Act passed that there doesn't seem to be an appetite for in the Senate.
0: Real quick, because you know the technicalities of it. The parliamentarians stopped the funding, the Senate to vote on the funding to fully fund the DHS, Border Patrol, as well as ICE. Would the, but the parliamentarian, is it fatal, the stopping, or is it just a rewriting?
1: It just depends on what all you try to pack in there. And I think that they're still talking about that. I mean, the House and the Senate are going to have different versions of what they want to see passed. The Senate feels like, yeah, we're going to have a much tougher time with our parliamentarian with some of the stuff that you guys want us to tack on. And there's no appeal of that. I mean, basically, once they say no, that's it. It's either you can pass it or not pass it with that stuff tucked in.
0: If we don't get a ballroom, will we have a country?
1: The question on America's lips right now. If we don't get the ballroom.
0: Yeah. If we don't get a ballroom, there's no reason for our country to go.
1: Can I tell you, I have gotten more questions about that daggum reflecting pool.
0: Oh, yeah.
1: You know, people are very upset about the ballroom and the reflecting pool. And I was flying out of DCA yesterday, and you fly right over Washington. It's such a beautiful shot. And I was like, oh, there's a reflecting pool. I'm going to take a picture. So I took a picture and I tweeted it out like, hey, I'm getting so many questions. Here's the latest. And you can see how much of it's done and what color it is. And I'm telling you, that thing is a Rorschach test, meaning people saw that thing and were either furious, like, I hate Trump. Why is he doing all this stuff in Washington? This is so dumb and tacky. Or, this is beautiful. I can't believe all the progress they're making. This is fantastic. I didn't put any editorial on that picture. I just put the picture out like, here's your update because you keep asking. But people are upset about a lot of things.
0: Right. I guess you're followed by Robert De Niro and Bruce Springsteen. Because I'm sure
1: probably,
0: they're outraged
1: but
0: by
1: just
0: it.
1: Note, I did not follow back.
0: Good.
1: I didn't want the DM situation. The DM situation to get very, you know, heated.
0: And we found out a lot about you. This
1: tell your calf muscles I said hi.
0: All right, and you know what? And by the next time you're shaving your legs, I hope you think of me.
1: I will.
0: All right. So I ask. Back in a moment.
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26: I'm Ashley Dvorkin with Fox Celebrity Profile with Jason Segel, Samara Weaving, and director Yorma Taconi for the dark comedy remake Over Your Dead Body. The story is full of outrageous action as it centers around a couple on a remote cabin getaway whose plans to kill the other go awry when strangers crash their trip.
27: Some of those scenes were really funny and we were laughing, and other ones felt really real and horrific and terrifying.
28: While you're not taking actual punches, like you are falling and going through the mud and getting whacked with stuff in the head.
26: The film has an edge of horror, so Weaving shared her expertise with her co-star.
28: She told me to learn in the mirror like 20 different versions of scared, because we're going to be scared for like 45 minutes to an hour of the movie, and you don't want to be making the same face for an hour.
26: They enjoyed filming together in Finland, where Siegel made sure to make himself at home.
28: I would take these long, weirdo walks through Finland.
27: You knew everyone.
28: Yeah.
26: Ashley Dvorkin, Fox News.
5: I'm Gianna Gelosi with your Fox True Crime Minute. A Texas man who's facing a capital murder charge in connection with the death of his pregnant wife has fled the country. On May 4th, the attorney for Lee Mongerson Gilley says his client cut off his ankle monitor before boarding a plane to Canada and then flew from Canada to Italy, where he was taken into custody by authorities. There, he allegedly told officials that he was seeking asylum because he was being wrongfully prosecuted and feared he would face the death penalty. The 39-year-old was charged with capital murder in 2025 in connection with the killing of his pregnant wife, Christina Bauer Gilley, on October 7, 2024. Gilley initially told police that she died of an overdose and he attempted to perform CPR. An autopsy suggested otherwise. She had trauma to her neck and face more consistent with strangulation. Gilley was arrested in 2024, released on $1 million bail, and required to wear that ankle monitor. In 2025, prosecutors say he spoke with a woman about a plan to flee to Mexico. 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I'm Gianna Gelosi with your Fox True Crime Minute.
9: This is House Call for Health. A daily cup of Joe can give you an energy boost, but it could also protect against aging and possibly help ward off chronic diseases. For decades, research has linked coffee consumption to longer life and lower risk of chronic disease. Now scientists say they figured out how. Texas A&M researchers say it isn't the caffeine, but rather compounds in coffee which activate a receptor in the body, recognized for its role in aging, stress response, and disease. The study finding that compounds like polyhydroxy and plant-based polyphenols were much more active. But despite the apparent connection, more research needs to be done, with the researchers noting that current recommendations around coffee consumption are not changing. Researchers also say the study is mechanistic, focusing on how the biological process works instead of proving direct cause and effect. For more health news, go to foxnewshealth.com. 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I'm Lisa Brady, Fox News.

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1: We only got a couple of minutes because I went late with Shannon Bream because she's a very good talker, as is my next guest, Tyrus.
2: Big time.
1: Fox Nation host, author of What It Is America, and host of Planet Tyrus. And should we tell everyone we're going to be squaring off shortly?
2: It's not a square off. It's a confrontation.
1: But one that you very well could lose.
2: I don't see any way possible unless we're doing the your truth thing, but I didn't think that was the side.
1: No, we're not doing that.
2: Done. Okay.
1: No, we're going off on the Rocky series.
2: Yeah.
1: And we're going to be quizzed on the Rocky series. Because?
2: Okay. Yeah, I think you're disqualified.
1: Because? Tell everybody.
2: The egregious behavior of mental incompetence that you displayed.
1: I mixed up my birds.
2: But it's not the mix up.
1: What
2: it's
1: do you
2: the pre calling your shot, Babe Ruth. Hey, Tyrus, you better. I'm expecting you to know this movie reference.
1: And then what happened?
2: Somewhere.
1: What happened?
2: You dropped the ball. You didn't know your own reference. That you called your shot like, hey, where do you get a hold of this one? And you weren't even... Jim Brown is looking down on us, shaking his head. I now know what he went through.
1: All I can tell you is I'll fill you in the blanks. It has something to do with not knowing that pigeons could fly.
2: And you work in New York.
1: Back in a moment.

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6: I'm Ashley DeBorkin with a Fox Celebrity Profile with Jason Segel, Samara Weaving, and director Yormish Coney for the dark comedy remake Over Your Dead Body. The story is full of outrageous action as it centers around a couple on a remote cabin getaway whose plans to kill the other go awry when strangers crash their trip.
8: Some of those scenes were really funny and we were laughing, and other ones felt really real and horrific and terrifying.
9: While you're not taking actual punches, you are falling, going through the mud, and getting with stuff in
6: the film has an edge of horror, so Weaving shared her expertise with her co-star.
9: She told me to learn in the mirror like 20 different versions of scare, because we're going to be scared for like 45 minutes to an hour of the movie, and you don't want to be making the same face for an hour.
6: They enjoyed filming together in Finland, where Siegel made sure to make himself at home.
9: I would take these long, weirdo walks through Finland.
6: Do you ever want?
9: Yeah.
6: Ashley DeBorkin, Fox News.
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0: Dana
15: that's
0: Blandon.
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16: Their congressional representative.
14: Download the free
16: We've been
14: Upside
16: tracking
14: app
16: the national
14: now.
16: Mood. Our Fox News poll finds a close
14: gas,
16: race for the House. A year ago, Democrats were favored by 7 percentage points. Now, it's a 5-point edge within the margin of sampling error. If the election were today, 52% of voters say they'd back the Democratic candidate in the district, 47% the Republican. That difference
14: on your first
16: comes
14: take.
16: From greater enthusiasm
14: taxi.
16: On the left. By an 8-point margin, more
17: Oklahoma,
16: Democrats than Republicans say they feel extremely
17: the
16: motivated to vote this year. It's important to remember,
17: community.
16: While a lead on the generic House ballot question
17: Oklahoma.
16: Reflects a national preference,
17: fun.
16: House seats are decided district by district. So a party's advantage in the polls doesn't directly translate into winning seats, especially these days with so few competitive districts. I'm Dana Blanton. That's your poll.
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0: his mouth to your ears, it's Brian Kilmeade.
1: We say, look, this is a moment where there are no bad ideas. A no bad idea brainstorm is what I'd like to call it. And in that no bad ideas brainstorm, we talk about what we need to do and think about doing around the Electoral College. We talk about the idea of Supreme Court reform, which includes expanding the Supreme Court. Let's talk about statehood for Puerto Rico and D.C. These are the things I think that we've got to do. We've got to neutralize these red states from cheating.
2: Really? So she, if elected, Democrats really want to change the country, not make it better. See, whatever you want to say about the Tea Party, you could say that they stopped Republicans from passing legislation and doing things. You could say that. But their objective was be fiscally responsible, push back on Barack Obama. And there was no sense of cooperation. It drove Speaker Boehner nuts. But I never doubted their patriotism. When I'm hearing these Democrats come back and talk about changing really all the institutions in government and knowing they got close last time, I can't believe she thinks it's her best interest to bring it up this time. Tyrus, host of Fox Nation, you'll see him on Gutfeld, What It Is America, and host of Planet Tyrus, which is a runaway success podcast. Tyrus, why does she say this out loud?
3: You want me to solve the riddle of that?
2: Yeah.
3: Why does she say half the things outside? Like, you ever heard of inner monologue? She's a walking oxymoron. There's no bad ideas. Let's call it idea. The whole point of brainstorming is to weed out the bad ideas.
2: Yeah.
3: Like you're, what? Like, we were unburdened by what has been. I mean, it's just, this is the problem when you have activists and not people of substance. It's all passion. You know, I'm obsessed with Gad Saad's book, Suicidal Empathy. It talks about this a lot. You know, where they say things that are counterproductive to the well-being of America, because it would rather be sound virtuous. You know, it's like they change the name. You're not homeless, you're unhoused. This type of nonsense. And she is the queen of this type of nonsense. So now she's trying to invent a new, I call it the no bad idea brainstorm.
2: So do you think when we get on stage, we used to watch Democrats always talk about green energy. No gas powers by 2030. No gas, no oil. We're going to ban coal and all that. Okay. That's gone. I don't see. But now I'm wondering why this is still there. She must have talked to a politician on this.
3: No.
2: A political expert, don't you think?
3: No. All their stuff is social media polling. That's what it is. The reason why the people eventually, you keep telling us we have to do this. And then eventually someone comes along and says, listen, everything that you have that you're complaining about is fueled by the thing you want to get rid of. So if you get rid of gas, if you get rid of these things, the phones you use, everything, the car, they fly private jets. They're, again, oxymorons. They say things that sound good in theory and feelings, but they can't put any practicality to it. Those things you can eventually be like, here's this and this. Now, what they're doing now is abstract. So it's inflatable. They can bring it in. That's how they get people to fall into this ridiculousness. They play off. It's all emotional BS.
2: So the other thing is the whole tax the rich and wealth tax and wealthier the problem, pay your fare. That's Bernie Sanders. Bernie Sanders was marginalized for two cycles. Even though he had popularity, they marginalized him. Now he is the kingmaker. He might have a senator. I think Mike Rogers is going to win in Michigan. He certainly thinks he's got Graham Platner that's going to beat Susan Collins. But the establishment liberal Democrats are marginalized. So they got the traditional Democrat who wants to revolutionize the government. And then you have people that just don't even like America.
3: Yeah, there's a lot of anti-American people who are going into politics. Bernie he's another one. He's the greatest. I think the most people got behind him because their message is simple. It's their message is to, I'm just gonna be real, to lazy Americans. Hey, we'll tax the rich so you don't have to work. We'll do this so you can stay on your couch. It's a very self-defeating prophecy to be like, hey, we're going to go after the people in America that are successful. The good news is that Americans want the American dream more than they want someone to do it for him. So he'll have in his areas, in his base, he'll never be able to be a president. They will get small senatorships and house and those communities. Nice thing is you can move out of those communities and go to other places in America.
2: And they are.
3: And that's what's happening. There's a mass exodus in California. So eventually these things always run out of air. The world was going to end. Actually, we're all done right now, according to AOC and Bernie. What was it? 12 years ago, we had 10 years left.
2: Yeah.
3: So we're playing with house money right now, apparently.
2: Do you see that Al Gore has changed his message to now we look out for the ice age?
3: What?
2: He brought global warming and climate change front and center.
3: Yeah. And he said the polar bears were gone. The polar bear population is actually doing quite well.
2: Yeah.
3: You know what? But the thing is because they don't apply real science. It's all feelings and what somebody comes up with. Because this planet has been changing. We've had 5 mass extinctions on this planet. Could be 6. We don't know. One day, the 20 volcanoes pop up. The air changes. Weather patterns change. No one told. Mother Nature doesn't care if you build a house on the ocean when there was no hurricanes in that area. Things change. Right. So then eventually, facts catch up, and then they hop to the new one.
2: You know? One thing I'm glad about, that we got rid of the dinosaurs before we got here, because that would have been...
3: That's kind of arrogant.
2: Right. Well, we all...
3: Were you on the Founding Fathers? You made the call?
2: Good point.
3: Were you sitting there with the pharaohs and the pyramids and the aliens and whatnot?
2: Like, do you imagine if we had to not only deal with traffic, right, but also a T-Rex?
3: Well, you wouldn't have traffic.
2: Because? They'd always be breaking the roads.
3: We wouldn't be able to develop to be able to get to that point. We would all be living under rocks because we'd have to hide.
2: We'd be hiding.
3: We wouldn't have time to build a fort.
2: That's as bad as social media.
3: Are you sure you're not a Democrat? Because that's like a Democratic thing right there, you know?
2: I'm just...
3: Are you shaming us? We're on stolen dinosaur land? Is that what this is about?
2: That's a good point. I am... I do feel bad.
3: See, that's that empathy, man. Empathy is good in small doses, but you should not rule.
2: I have God sad, yes. Yes.
3: Love him.
2: He has sympathetic empathy.
3: The courage in this book is phenomenal. I read your last book. It took me about, I think it was like 8 hours. I knocked it out. This one, I got, I'm at 7 and I'm already going back to look for different chapters. Yeah. It's a really good book in terms of just looking, calling things for what they are. He doesn't pick a side, which I love. You never do either. You just present it, take it for what you will.
2: Yeah.
3: And, very similar, you have very similar writing styles.
2: He's a professor, scholar.
3: Yeah.
2: What are yours?

0: you do know certain things well. It's just your short game needs some work. I'll just say that way.
1: Thank you very much. Golf Reference. I'm going to think about that a little bit later. Yeah. I am going to tell you that our audience at home, we're going to have a quiz.
0: No.
1: I wanted to be a duel.
0: No.
1: But you're going to ask me questions about the Rockies.
0: Because of, you know, Brian, I have spent most of my time on the Gutfeld show protecting your reputation and interest. Whenever Gutfeld makes a crass joke,
1: which is every day,
0: I literally say he's a friend. I defend you adamantly.
1: And then what happened?
0: And then you go out and lay the biggest egg ever on Gutfeld. It wasn't so much that you, this will forever be known as the pigeon incident on the Gutfeld show. That might have changed the course of our relationship forever, because now all he has to do is roll that tape and I can't say anything.
1: So this would happen.
0: Do we have the footage?
1: Right. We have the tape, but I think it was some weird story. I'm saying this is such a hard story to get a hold of.
0: No. That's, stop it.
1: No, it was pigeons.
0: You're making excuse. I need you to own this.
1: Cyrus, should I tell you the
0: Brian,
1: story?
0: Brian, I need you to own this.
1: I will, but the story is so dumb. It was a study done. The study was done in England that says pigeons allow men to get closer to them than women.
0: It was birds.
1: So it's thinking to myself, this is the dumbest story ever.
0: It's not.
1: But I thought I had a Rocky reference.
0: It's actually some science, because birds tend to pick up on emotions and anxiety.
1: But who cares?
0: Because they're a prey item. So when they feel something else nervous, they get nervous.
1: Now,
0: and typically, women are a little more nervous in cities than men are, for good reason, because there's men in the cities.
1: Okay, so here is, so that's the premise.
0: Yeah.
1: And here's what happened.
2: And I go back to Rocky II. And this blows up this whole study. In the beginning of Rocky II, he needs speed. And Mick puts a pigeon in a pen. And he can't find that pigeon. And he's a man. But by the end of Rocky II, right before he goes into the ring to fight Apollo, I'm going to blow the cover, he wins. He gets the pigeon. And it shows you...
0: It's a chicken, Brian. Damn it, man. It was a chicken.
2: Oh, really?
0: And you had the... This is why they hate you. No, he does. This is why, Greg, I will never pick on Greg again for making jokes about you.
3: I know.
0: You put a pigeon and you run out of
3: it
0: and fly away.
2: Oh.
0: So you wouldn't chase a pigeon.
2: Oh, now I get it.
3: Okay.
2: Sorry.
3: I want to see.
0: Damn it, man.
1: You're shaking your head.
0: I will relive that moment. It's like I see it in black and white. It's very similar to Seinfeld when George's dad talks about when he was cooking in Nam. You know, it was just a slow motion thing where now I can't live with Greg at all whenever he goes after you. Because the worst part about this is not on film, is that the reason why it was so upsetting was that during the commercial break from across the room, my friend, we were friends at that point, looks at me and says, "Hey, Tyrus, you better get this movie reference. You're going to love this." So it was set up. He was Babe Ruth calling his shot.
1: Yes.
0: And then
1: I popped up to second.
0: No, you infield flied with bases loaded. And the cold part was, it was so wrong on so many levels to where I don't believe you actually watched the movie at all. Which is difficult for me. No. Given your height and proximity to Philly, I would think you would watch Rocky ad nauseum.
1: Rocky II, I believe the coma, she was in a coma way too long. I would have pulled her out of the coma earlier, because it was way too much sitting around the hospital.
0: You were in a bad place in your life when you were watching it.
1: Rocky III, the best.
0: His wife was in a coma from having his child, and he still went, and she woke up to tell him to fight. If she was only in it for 10 minutes and says, "Wake up and fight," she's taking a nap? Right. Is that going to inspire you to fight the greatest physical athlete in boxing at the time? He was a character of the great Muhammad Ali.
1: And when she said to lean in, what did Adrian say to Rocky?
0: Win.
1: Now, first they come closer, and then she said, "Win," and then what happened? The bell.
0: She smiles,
1: and
0: the music hits, and he starts jogging, and he catches the chicken.
1: True. All right, when we come back, is that just a one-time faux pas? Or do I really know, am I prepared to go run a perfect quiz game against Tyrus's Rocky questions? That story when we come back, only on the Brian Kilmeade Show.
4: I want you to try to chase this little chicken.
5: Well, what do I got to chase a chicken for? It's embarrassing, you know?
4: Because chicken chasing is how we always used to train in the old days.
5: Yeah.
4: You catch this thing, you can catch grease lightning. Ready?
5: Yeah, well, I'd rather eat it than chase it. It ain't very mature.
4: Listen,
5: but if you say
4: well, neither are you very mature.
5: A fighter ain't a farmer.
4: Come on, go on and get him! You look like a girl.

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0: 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I've been surfing here since I was a kid. Now, seeing my grandson out on the water, it means everything to me. 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
4: President Trump gathering top tech companies to sign a new agreement to help fuel the global AI race. Executives from companies like Amazon, Google, Meta, XAI, and OpenAI are agreeing to pay for all the energy needed to run their planned data centers. They hope it will reassure communities wary of having data centers in their backyard.
5: We're here this afternoon for a historic signing that will help keep down utility bills very, very substantially, and electricity prices for millions of Americans, and in many cases for a lot of people that don't really understand why they're going up, but they're not going to be going up, they're going to be actually going down.
4: The president says the tech companies will build their own power supplies and will end up strengthening local grids. Around 3,000 new data centers are under construction or planned in the U.S. The data centers are expected to account for as much as half of U.S. power demand for the rest of this decade. With Fox on Tech, Connor Hansen, Fox Business.
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7: 1 year ago, Cardinal Robert Prevost was elected Pope Leo XIV as the first American to ever become the Bishop of Rome. In the first official biography of the Pope, author Elise Allen says Leo has a special message to American Catholics.
8: Building friendship, building community, remembering that in spite of our differences, we can be friends and we can treat each other as human beings. You know, I think that's his big message.
7: And it's a message that has been tested and making headlines in the last few weeks as the Pope and President Trump sparred over disagreements about the war in Iran. Allen was the first journalist to have a lengthy interview with Pope Leo after his election, and she says Leo has a quiet strength that may surprise people, but one that can take on the world leaders. He was well prepared to stand his ground even against the President of the United States.
8: I think Leo, you know, was not entirely surprised by that, but he also said very clearly he is not trying to attack anybody with what he says. He's trying to preach the gospel, and I think he sincerely means that.
7: For Fox on Faith, Lauren Green, Fox News.

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1: All right, so Rocky, the Rocky series has changed America. It's been a big inspiration for me. But Tyrus does not believe it. He's got a series of questions to ask me, which will reveal how much I know about the Rocky series. But I hope you're playing fair.
2: Yeah, listen, despite the disappointment and just sheer letdown of the incident on Gutfeld, I will say this. You've had many highlights. So you've hit a lot of big 50-yard field goals. You missed a chip shot, so it's a little discerning, but we're not ready to cut you from the team yet.
1: So show me, so let me show you how I get
2: this. Easy ones, okay. Because this, let's just set it up.
1: Let's get started.
2: Okay. What's Rocky's dog's name?
1: Butkus.
2: Okay, see?
1: Hey,
2: okay.
1: I don't get a bell or anything, Eric. I don't get anything.
2: Okay, there you go. All right. Where did Rocky and Adrian's first date happen?
1: Very simple. At the ice rink.
2: Okay.
1: Picked her up from the pet shop, went right to the ice rink. All right. She had the thick glasses on and the hat.
2: Yep. Okay. All right. This is
1: very Rocky One-ish.
2: Yeah. Well, that's on purpose. You got to prove one before you get into two, because two, there were some issues. We're getting there. Rocky climbed the steps of what famous Philadelphia landmark? This is an easy one for you.
1: The state steps, the library steps.
2: You know what? It's the Philadelphia Museum of Art.
1: Yeah.
2: Give it to him. He's a busy man.
1: Thanks.
2: Okay. On which holiday does Rocky and Apollo have their historic first fight?
1: 4th of July.
2: New Year's Day. Okay, because it was Christmas.
1: Was it New Year's Day?
2: It was cold. Remember, he was...
3: Yeah, it was New Year's.
2: ...punching, and he was cold and hitting the stakes.
1: I thought it was the 4th of July. He was dressed in red, white,
2: and blue. You know
3: what? No. Come on. They were celebrating the bicentennial because it was New Year's
2: Day. He's stalling. Please don't talk to the suspect. This is an interrogation.
1: This is
2: not a game show. Yeah. You can be good cop right now, because right now, if I had an attorney, I'd call and I'd say, take this to the grand jury. All right, here we go. Oh, man, I misjudged Janine. What is Rocky and Apollo's rematch called in Rocky II?
1: What's it called?
2: I'll give you some examples, because clearly this is going the way I feared. Grudge Match 2, Super Fight 2, Ultimate Fight 2, Mega Fight 2.
1: Ultimate.
2: Let's just move ahead.
1: What was it?
2: Super Fight 2. It was on the thing, and then he walked up.
1: These are weird questions. This is not what people care about.
2: Okay. All right, cool. Let's go with the easy one. Rocky 3, okay?
1: Okay.
2: Where does Apollo take Rocky to be trained for his rematch with Clubber Lang?
1: Los Angeles. There you go. That's a normal question.
2: Okay.
1: I mean, that's what people care about.
2: Yeah, that's...
1: Because he had to learn to change his style of fights. Why don't you ask me that?
2: This one I can relate to. Before his rematch with Rocky, reporter asked Clubber Lang to make a prediction. What is his prediction?
1: Pain.
2: Very good.
1: That was in my wedding video, actually.
2: It was also in your face when we had our little thing on
1: That
2: Fox
1: was a little painful, yeah.
2: All right, this one. If you don't get this one, I'm walking out of here, and I'm never coming on this radio show again. What does Ivan Drago say to Rocky before their fight? I must destroy you, I must break you, or you will lose.
1: I must break you. I didn't need multiple choice for that.
2: Oh, good. Okay, all right.
1: Because then we broke the Soviet Union after that fight.
2: Okay. After Rocky IV, there is no Rocky.
1: Okay, we don't have to do this the whole segment.
2: I don't know.
1: How am I doing, by the way, Pete? Are you keeping score? How many have I got right?
3: I think you're 3-3.
1: 3-3.
2: Yeah, you're not making the playoffs, bud. Okay, here we go. This one's tough. But this one's worth two. This will put him over the edge. In Rocky Balboa, as Rocky enters the ring, what is the theme song Polly picked out for him? Is it The Best Is Yet to Come by Tony Bennett, High Hopes by Frank Sinatra, or Ain't That a Kick in the Head by Dean Martin?
1: One more time. The choices.
2: High Hopes by Frank Sinatra, The Best Is Yet to Come by Tony Bennett, Ain't That a Kick in the Head by Dean Martin?
1: I don't think any of them.
2: We'll pass. Okay.
1: I'm going to say Dean Martin.
2: No.

0: the name of the gym Rocky trains at?
1: It's Mixed Gym.
0: Well, we all know it's Mixed Gym, but what's the name of it?
1: No, this name.
0: The answer we were looking for is Mighty Mix.
1: Mighty Mix.
0: Are you sure you're not more of a Sex and the City guy? Because
1: Mighty Mix? Is it really Mighty Mix?
2: Yeah, that's the name of the sign, Mighty Mix.
1: I mean, I'm telling you, Stallone.
0: Your team.

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1: No.
0: They were protecting themselves.
1: It was a CIA operation, a CYA operation.
0: Right. And we had, by the way, we're not just saying this now. We said this back 4 years ago, 5 years ago.
1: Yep. 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

0: 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Our executive producer is Amira Zaveri. I'm Kristen Farah.
1: Coming up, parental pressure on kids to be thin often leads to eating disorders. 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
1: When Rebecca Morrison hit puberty, she began to gain weight. In response, her mom became more vocal about how she needed to lose it. Her tactics ranged from putting Morrison on the bathroom scale every Saturday to sewing dresses a size too small, hoping it'd be enough motivation to shed some pounds. As you can imagine, the results were disastrous.
5: Growing up, when I started to gain weight around puberty, she pushed me really hard. And it was, I really did feel for many years that it was a conditional love. If I lost weight, she'd be happy. If I didn't lose weight, that love between mother and daughter was, you know, fractured.
1: Morrison fictionalizes her childhood experience in a middle grade novel called The Blue Dress. She wrote it for adolescent readers, hoping they might see themselves in her story and not feel so alone and isolated. The novel centers around a 13-year-old Iranian immigrant named Yasmin.
5: I tried exactly what Yasmin did. I tried to starve myself, but then you're starving, and then you binge, and then you do the other things that are so dark, and you feel such shame about binging and purging. That's when it started, when I was around. For me, it was a couple years later than 13, but hiding food, I did exactly those things. And that comes from shame. That comes from, you know, being told you can't do something, you can't have something, that's not for you. And you want to be like everyone else. Why can't I, you know, just eat like my brother?
1: Dr. Joey Skelton is a professor of pediatrics at Wake Forest University School of Medicine and co-author of the book, Your Child Is Not Their Weight, Parenting in a Size-Obsessed World. He says that parents make their kids miserable by commenting on their child's weight.
6: And I think parents now know not to make comments directly about the kid's weight, of telling a child that you need to lose weight. I think it still happens, unfortunately, sometimes. But then also making comments related to habits and behaviors that can be tied to weight. You know, are you sure you need seconds? You don't need to eat that much of that. You should really cut back. Those things are very, very cutting and really hurt. And it's done. Parents aren't doing it to be critical. They're doing it because they love their children and they want their children to be happy and healthy, but most of the time it's not perceived that way by children when those comments are made.
1: In Morrison's book, Yasmin's mom is thin and petite and wants her daughter to be the same shape. But Yasmin isn't naturally small. Skelton says our body shape and size are influenced more by genetics than by what and how much we eat.
6: And the bigger the body is, probably the more influence that genetics has on it. That's something that has been known for a while, and we continue to learn more about that. That, you know, when we're in a bigger body, 50 to 60% or even more, that tends to be controlled by our genetics. Now, that doesn't mean there's not some influence of behaviors on that, but people are just built differently. You know, bigger legs, bigger shoulders, taller, shorter, no hair like me. You know, there's a lot that goes into our bodies that is heavily influenced by genetics, and in particular genetics in a certain environment that we live in right now. So, there's a lot that's not under our children's control or anyone's control. And when you have these messages in the media that say, hey, this is a lifestyle choice and you can achieve the goals that you want to achieve through diet and exercise, that's not always really true.
1: In The Blue Dress, Yasmin's mom constantly monitors what her daughter eats. She even encourages her to skip dinner with the family. Skelton says that, sadly, this is a far too common scenario.
6: So talking about weight, teasing about weight, especially in families, which can happen, but typically the teasing and bullying is something that's a broader problem. You know, the child dieting, you know, the child trying to eliminate whole food groups, making themselves eat less, weighing portions out. Dieting is actually very, and counting calories especially, is very contributory to eating disorders. And then finally, a poor body image. And I think that's also a broader discussion within families, within society, is that if children don't like their bodies and they're trying to lose weight to change their body, that could actually predict an eating disorder, which is a really tough one. You know, how do we get kids

0: kids who are being told by the world around them their body is ugly or is not healthy, how do we get them to say, hey, I like my body, I love my body, as a way not only to promote better health, but also to prevent eating disorders?
1: Parents want their children to be healthy and happy, but Skelton says they need to realize that weight is not the only marker of good health.
0: There's this assumption, and so a lot of the body positivity movement, the health at every size movement, has really gone on to say that there's so much more about my health than my weight. And so if you're in a normal weight body, I think we know that. Let's look at, are we screening for all the diseases? Are you getting all your checkups? Are we checking cholesterol and blood pressure? We're looking at all these other things that indicate health. But what people in bigger bodies, people with obesity, have said for so long, that everything about my health is coming back to my weight. And we know from research, I think hopefully we're getting better about this, but we know from research that people in bigger bodies are oftentimes, they're not getting the testing done with that. And it could be that the doctor's not doing the testing. They're instead focusing on the weight too much, or they don't want to go to the doctor anymore because they're kind of sick of being treated like this and sick of hearing that.
1: Skelton says that instead of putting the burden on your child to make healthier choices, silently build it into the whole family's lifestyle.
0: You don't need to make a big deal about them. You don't need to call attention to them, but just start making some of the changes. One of the things, and these are some of the deeper changes that need to occur, if your goal is to eat out less, try to identify what's a night that we're eating out that we could eat out at home and plan ahead. Plan that meal, buy the stuff ahead of time. You know, even it's what we call assembled meals. If you got to get a rotisserie chicken and a pre-made salad from the store, at least you have that at home ready to go. And that makes that change a little bit easier. You don't need to make a big deal when the kids, you know, depending on the age of the kid, of like, hey, where are we going out for dinner tonight? No, we're going to have dinner at home, and that's it.
1: Often, families that want to be proactive about their health will make changes in their lifestyle and expect to see significant weight loss. For example, they may eat out less often and cut out sugary drinks. But when no one loses weight after these efforts, they're disappointed. However, Skelton says there are other benefits the family should appreciate.
0: That family is better off. Their health is better because of the changes that they made. We know that when you eat more meals at home, you cut out sugar, sweet beverages, you're going to see a health improvement with that. But if we only focus on weight as the marker of health, it sends the wrong message. You're missing the bigger picture with that. And so I think that what we want, that conversation between healthcare providers and the parents, is one, to do it in a sensitive way, that maybe you need to do this without the kid in the room. And the second is just let that be a marker of, well, let's just check to see if there's anything that, you know, maybe we could talk about from a health reason. Because what then goes missed is maybe there's another child in that family with the exact same health habits, but as we don't go that extra mile to talk about their habits because we think that child is healthy because they're in a normal weight body, whereas they could be drinking sodas and eating snack food all day long.
1: This is exactly the case in The Blue Dress, where Yasmin's brother can eat whatever he wants with no apparent weight gain and no food restrictions from his parents. Eventually, a school counselor intervenes to help Yasmin and her family. In real life, Morrison is happy to report that she and her mom have made peace with each other. They've confronted the pain she experienced around her weight as a child and have both apologized for the mistakes they've made.
2: Because the truth is, and I really hope that this comes out, is that this is a love story between a mother and daughter. It's a love story because we loved each other. Just we had to find each other and understand each other.
1: Morrison's book, The Blue Dress, and Skelton's book, Your Child Is Not Their Weight, are available now online or by ordering through your local bookstore. You can find more information about Rebecca Morrison and Dr. Joey Skelton on our website, radiohealthjournal.org. Our writer-producer this week is Polly Hansen. Our lead producer is Kristen Farah. Our production manager is Jason Dickey. I'm Greg Johnson.
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13: Medical notes this week. Your intense reactions may be increasing your anxiety. New research in Biological Psychiatry Global Open Science suggests that individuals with heightened emotional responses to mistakes are significantly more likely to develop anxiety-driven avoidance. An initial overreaction, followed by a reduction in the brain's emotional sensitivity a year later, often correlates with worsening symptoms of anxiety and depression. Researchers hope this finding leads to targeted therapies that can intervene before temporary stress turns into a chronic avoidant disorder. Are diamonds our secret weapon against global warming? Scientists have theorized that shooting diamond dust into the stratosphere will reflect sunlight back into space, therefore cooling the Earth. However, new research in the Journal of Aerosol Science reveals this won't work as intended. Tiny carbon shells in the dust cause the particles to absorb heat rather than reflect it. This research underscores the need for absolute purity in particles to avoid damaging the environment. Your zip code might be aging you faster than your genetic clock. According to a study in social science and medicine, living in neighborhoods with limited jobs and unstable housing is linked to faster cellular aging. Researchers found that these stressors become biologically embedded, causing cells to stop dividing. Instead, they fuel chronic inflammation that leads to frailty and age-related diseases. And finally, are you addicted to food? Many ultra-processed foods are industrially engineered with addictive qualities similar to tobacco. Research in the Milbank Quarterly argues that packaged snacks and sugary drinks are deliberately formulated to bypass self-control and overstimulate the brain's reward systems. Scientists believe the food industry needs to be held accountable for these deceptive products instead of placing blame on the consumer. And that's Medical Notes this week. I'm Mayon Vosta-Betancourt.
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17: I'm Vicki Barker. As Long Island Railroad workers walk off the job,
18: we're just trying to get what's fair to us.
17: More than 250,000 New York area commuters a day use the LIRR. This man's philosophical.
19: Fortunately, the buses are reliable, but the trains would have been better.
17: A dire situation unfolding in parts of the Southwest. The Colorado River is running out of water. The crisis, driven by heat, drought, and overuse, now threatening tens of millions who live along its 1,400-mile length. CBS's Jonathan Vigliotti reports.
20: Arizona, California, and Nevada are now scrambling to conserve water, unveiling an emergency proposal that would pay some users to consume less. But without a broader agreement among the states the river flows through, each fighting for more of the share, experts warn mandatory water cuts could deepen. That would threaten farming, hydropower, and the water supply millions of people rely on in cities from Phoenix to Los Angeles.
17: Anticipation is building ahead of next month's World Cup soccer tournament opener in the United States, and so are the costs for the fans and the host cities. CBS's Adam Yamaguchi reports from Los Angeles.
12: President Trump, when asked, said even he wouldn't pay $1,000 to watch the U.S. play Paraguay in the opener. California's Attorney General Rob Bonta also not buying in. He sent a letter to FIFA Wednesday seeking... President Trump, when asked, said even he wouldn't pay $1,000 to watch the U.S. play Paraguay in the opener. California's Attorney General Rob Bonta also not buying in. He sent a letter to FIFA Wednesday seeking answers about potentially misleading ticketing practices after reports that FIFA, quote, sold tickets based on seating categories displayed on stadium maps and later altered those seating categorizations before assigning precise seat locations.
17: Adam Yamaguchi, sorry about that false start. Now, there was a surprise win in last night's annual Pop Music Schlockfest in Vienna.
21: That infectious dance party anthem was enough to send both viewers and national jury swooning, giving Bulgaria and Dara the glittery crown at the 70th Eurovision Song Contest. Dara defeated 24 other competitors, including a flame-throwing Finnish duo and an acclaimed Australian star in Vienna Saturday. It's Bulgaria's first ever Eurovision win. Five countries had pulled out of the event over Israel's participation and the conflict in Gaza. Heather Bosch, CBS News.
17: Israel came in second. Overseas, the World Health Organization has declared an Ebola outbreak in the Democratic Republic of Congo a public health emergency of global concern. 80 deaths so far. This is CBS News.
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27: 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High school junior Olivia Krieger comes from a farming family, and this is her Girl Scout project. She made presentations and proposals to county and transportation officials.
28: I've experienced a lot of close calls.
27: Farmer Terry Krueger supports the high schooler. His brother Charles was killed in a crash in 2022.
29: On a daily basis, we encounter people that's impatient, putting themselves and us at risk.
27: Olivia Krieger says she hopes the signs will help save lives. Jennifer Kuiper, CBS News.
17: And finally, gunmen have kidnapped more than 50 children from three schools in the same town in northeastern Nigeria. Most of those missing are aged between 2 and 5. Witnesses say the suspects used the children as human shields while fleeing, preventing security forces from firing. I'm Vicki Barker, CBS News.
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2: 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Today, we're going to dig into a topic that is the core to everyone's financial confidence, retirement planning. Now, retirement planning can feel like a distant memory for some of you. Some of you, it's going to be a distant thing that you're going to achieve in the next 10 years or 15, or some of you, you're approaching it very fast. And that can be a source of stress for some people. But the truth is, we have a solid retirement plan that we're going to help you create. And that's going to allow you to have the right nest egg. In other words, just enough money to do everything you want in retirement or beyond that. You know, it's so difficult once you hit retirement to control your emotions. We got markets going up and then people think that it's going to continue to do that. We've got markets that go down and people get worried about that. Here's the key is to have diversification, to have your nest egg spread out among things that are super safe, among things that have growth possibilities and cash. All of those are the pillars that we're going to talk about today that's going to help you just to have the assurity that when you hit retirement, that everything's going to be okay. You know, and it goes beyond just yourself. It goes into, legacy planning. Where's the money going to go when you pass? And so we're going to cover a lot of topics today, but before I get too far into that, I want to introduce first my co-host each and every week, Tony Shore. Tony, welcome to the program.
4: Oh, great to be here, Michael. Thanks for having me on the show once again. And I'm excited. I'm refreshed. You know, had a couple of weeks off during the holidays and spent a lot of time with family and got a lot done. You know, you've told me that you have people you work with over the years helping them with retirement who say they're busier in retirement than they ever were when they were working.
2: Yes.
4: I thought I'd take 2 weeks off and relax. I was busier than when I had to come back to work to get a break because I had so many things to do that there's always something that needs to be done when you have a family or own a home, right?
2: Yep. Absolutely.
4: Cars, tires, you name it, plumbing, I dealt with it. doctor's appointments. I mean, it was vet appointments for the animals. I mean, it was nonstop, Michael.
2: I hear you. I did the same thing. We took off last week, and this week, both you and I are at the end of the week are going to be in Arizona financial conference, and same thing. It was just wonderful, you know, celebration of our Lord and Savior. Christmas was phenomenal. We did it at a couple of houses. Ended up the my nephew who usually hosts Christmas Day. At his is right next to the pond, the land there, that 10 acres. And so at the last minute, literally, I had to scramble to get a tree because at our home, of course, we had with our little intimate family, we had Christmas here at the house, but my wife and I both decided if we're going to have them all at the barn, we got to decorate. And so I ran around with the chicken with his head cut off. It was crazy. It's a tall ceiling. I ordered a 15-foot tree. Thank the Lord I have a forklift because it is scary 15 feet up putting all the ornaments on the tree. But the forklift made it not so scary. Scrambled, get all that. Everybody's got things that they're doing. Ends up mainly being me out there doing everything. And that's not true for everything, but in the beginning it was. And, so anyway, got all that scrambled, got that up, had family over. That was phenomenal. We cooked steaks on Christmas Day. It's a tradition we've done forever. Well, I didn't have a grill. I had a smoker out there. So I had to go to Home Depot, load that up in the trailer, get it out.
4: You didn't have a grill out at the pond yet?
2: No.
4: Well, you need one of those out there anyways.
2: Yes. It was a great excuse to get one. So, got that. And fired that puppy up. It was just awesome. I love.
4: Where did you find a 15-foot tree, especially at last minute?
2: Yeah. So that, on Amazon, has.
4: A fake one.
2: Oh, yeah. Fake.
4: Oh,
2: here in Oklahoma, every home has a fake tree.
4: Okay.
2: I mean, yes, there are people that do traditional, but no. And let me tell you, stores don't carry 15-foot trees. Yeah. The most you'll find is.
4: I remember going out and cutting one down out back, to use as a Christmas tree.
2: Yeah.
4: We do not do that. We had a lot of evergreens in an area and they were too tight. They were getting choked out. So it made sense. Now we'll take one of the smaller ones. And I say smaller. These are evergreens outside. But that's my grandfather sold Christmas trees for a while. Yeah. Up in Minnesota, you get a lot of real trees. They grow them up north. And
2: Well,
4: for every one they cut down and sell, I think they plant three.
2: Three more.
4: Well,
2: that's good.
4: Yeah.
2: You know, it was a chore, and I looked at my wife and I said, that tree is not coming down. That was a horrible 3 days of just working my butt off for real. And so guess what, Tony? Because the floor that we have in the barn is one of those epoxy-like floors.
4: Yep.
2: I was able to scoot that tree. I got it over in the corner. And so it is going to be a permanent fixture in the corner.
4: You have permanent 15-foot Christmas tree?
2: Yes, fully decorated in the corner.
4: In
2: the
4: your
2: barn.
4: Place?
2: I'll send you a picture. It's pretty cool.
4: That is hilarious. And you're not going to, and so you don't take the decorations off of it or tear it down. Because you're like, it was a lot of work to set up a 15-foot tree.
2: Hey, next year, buddy, it's going to be fast and easy. I'm just going to drag that thing out to where it was and do it. I'll send you pictures. It really is. Because I'm so eclectic, you know, I've got everything out there.
4: Sure.
2: From buffalo on the wall to buffalo head, a shoulder mount to a big bull to deer to everything. Cowboys and Indians is the main theme, but I've got an Asian section because my mom loved that. And so that barn is eclectic. So the Christmas tree fits just fine in there.
4: That's funny. That is funny. That's interesting.
2: Yeah. And then, Banks McGuire, that is, like one of my grandbabies, turned one. And so we spent.
4: Oh, Banks has won already.
2: Oh, wow. Banks has won. You got to get on Facebook and look. That's the happiest kid, the best smile ever. Yep. Always smiling.
4: I've seen the pictures.
2: Yeah. So we had that. That was a great celebration. Went to Lindsay with the whole family down to see that. Beck, who's 18, Bree, who is 16, both have, boyfriend, girlfriend. So Beck's girlfriend and Bree's boyfriend, we took them to, dinner at a place called Teller's, which is downtown Oklahoma City. It's an old bank building, great name, Teller's, and just a beautiful restaurant. They still had it all decorated for Christmas, so we took family pictures there, and just it was fun. And so just packed full of memories and were made, and what it's all about. And let me tell you. I got a little update. I got a little update for the pond. The little bull is fully knows that he is now a bull, and he is, when they see me coming, they know that I'm bringing the food. It's funny. They get excited, and that bull, I'm now questioning. I had people tell me, you know, you got to be really careful with, cattle with horns. And oh, yeah. I know why now. He didn't get me too bad, but still it woke me up. It made me think, I better respect this little guy, because these are miniature Highlanders still miniature, you know, several hundred pounds. And, let me tell you, I'm sitting there, I've got, grain.
4: Now, did he get you from behind? Did he get
2: I'm carrying kettle cubes, you know, in a 5 gallon bucket, and I'm getting ready to pour. I've got a little cross out there, and he kind of gives me a nudge in my butt. He's ready to eat. And I'm like, okay, I better have respect for these guys. Yeah. But they're awesome.
4: You didn't get hurt, though.
2: Did not get hurt. So all good. They drink a whole lot. That horse trough, they got a big old horse trough there, and I swear they're drinking a lot every day. And I bet
4: they eat a lot too.
2: They do. Hey, they're looking great. They're very healthy and
4: that's good.
2: Looks good. So that was my last couple of weeks. We have not been on the air. So I'm excited about this, today's new day next year. We're 2026 now. So very exciting.
4: It is. And, you always have some stories to tell. Your bull got you. He's keeping you honest, letting you know who's boss. I like that. That's funny.
2: For sure. It's awesome. Never a dull moment.
4: No.
2: Around me.
4: Well, and there's never a dull moment, on the financial side of things, because you've been helping so many people here in the community. And the big thing that you do, I like today's topic, because you're going to give us an overview of the main five areas that you help people with and that they need to have in line for retirement. You're calling this one the five pillars of retirement. I like that title, right?
2: Yeah, absolutely. You know, the piece that I really am focusing on today is from Kiplinger. Kiplinger had that headline called the five pillars of retirement planning it's something that we do, Tony. You know, we really sit down with every single new client and go through I thought, well, hey, we'll just highlight it today on the radio. I think that it's something, when you have a framework in a system, you're not just leaving it to chance. And I think I wanted to talk about that today, kind of what it looks like. So I'm excited about it.
4: Yeah, I am too, because it's funny, five pillars, it sounds like we're building a financial fortress or something. So, but this is more than just telling listeners to start saving, right? It's about covering all the bases so that you can work towards living the retirement you want instead of just wondering if you're going to run out of money, right?
2: Yeah, that's exactly it. You know, that's the heart of this conversation. So from taxes and investments to income planning, healthcare considerations, even estate planning, when you think of retirement like a house, these are the five pillars of the foundation that's going to keep everything stable, Tony.
4: And, you know, we take each one of these at a time so our listeners can walk away with real steps that they can take, not just ideas. So I'm excited to get into it.
2: All right, me too. So let's just start with the pillar number one, the first pillar, which is tax planning and why it matters so much when you build towards your retirement. You know, taxes, in my experience, are one of the most overlooked and potentially most expensive parts of retirement planning. And so for many retirees, taxes end up being one of their single largest expenses. And that's especially true for people who did a great job saving over the years in a tax-deferred accounts like their 401ks, Tony, and their traditional IRAs.
4: And that always surprises people, I think. You know, they're like, hey, I've saved well. I've done the right things. And then they don't realize how much of that money still hasn't been taxed yet, right? We've talked about this before. Some of these accounts, they're joint accounts with Uncle Sam. Right. I mean, if I have $100,000 in a 401k or a traditional IRA, 20 to 30% of that's going to go to Uncle Sam. Right. I don't actually have all $100,000 to spend in retirement, do I?
2: Bingo. You know, those accounts are incredibly helpful while you're working, having a 401k, putting money in a tax deferred account. But once you're retired and taking out withdrawals, Tony, the tax picture changes pretty quickly. And yet, for how big of an impact on taxes had for you when you put it in there, you didn't have to claim taxes, so you're putting in there pre-tax money. Often we don't talk about enough the ramifications of actually when you're in retirement, what that right. looks like when you start converting those possibly or just pulling it out to live on.
4: Yeah. So why do you think that is, Michael? I mean, if it's such a major expense, you'd expect this to be front and center. Yet I think people are blindsided by this.
2: You know, I think part of it is that taxes feel complicated. I think part of it is that they're very personal because everyone's situation is a little different, Tony. But this is an area of our firm that we take pretty darn seriously. You know, Scott McPherson, it's a CPA. We have a separate firm that does taxes because we believe that thoughtful tax planning can make a big difference in your retirement. So in many cases, simply being more tax aware and understanding how the tax code applies to your situation can result in, I think, some savings that maybe some friends that you have overlook. You know, money that you get keep and that you use is more important that you get to hang on to it, you know,
4: right.
2: and to give it off to Uncle Sam. So, you know, right. you just need to be fully aware. If you're not satisfied with who's doing your taxes right now, I mean, that's a conversation we can have. But regardless, whatever money you put into that traditional 401k, at some point, either during your life or after, it's going to get taxed. And we help you lay out when's the best time for that to happen. You know, how should that happen? Are you young enough that it makes sense to do a Roth conversion? And so those are some of the details that once we get to know you and your unique situation, and everybody is different, then we'll apply, you know, the IRS tax code to you to your unique situation to help you avoid as many legally as you can taxes.
4: Yeah. So and this isn't about doing anything extreme then or complicated, no. right? It's about being intentional. And I like that the more money you save on taxes or the more you minimize that tax burden, like you say, that's more money you get to keep in your pocket instead of giving to Uncle Sam. So why not minimize that tax burden? You want to be intentional about this, right?
2: Absolutely. You know, that is exactly right. You want to be intentional in all of your retirement planning. So I think understanding where your retirement income is going to come from, knowing how different sources of money may be taxed. The goal isn't to eliminate taxes because that's really unrealistic, but our goal is to minimize any unnecessary surprises, Tony.
4: Yeah, and I can see that. And so for somebody listening right now, what's the right question to ask themselves when it comes to taxes and retirement?
2: You know, a good place to start is simply this. Have I thought about how taxes will affect my retirement income, not just this year, but over my lifetime in retirement. From there, we can start talking about what steps might be made that's going to help ensure taxes are planned for appropriately. When we talk about tax planning, the goal really comes down to one simple ideal, which is working to minimize the amount you pay in taxes over your lifetime. That's really it. That is our objective, Tony.
4: And that sounds simple, but I'm guessing the how you do that is where things get more complicated, right?
2: Yeah, you got it. You know, the way you do that is by understanding the opportunities available to you. So the tax code is full of them. Most people aren't aware of what applies to their situation. That's why these areas take intentional planning. You know, just recently we've had changes in the tax laws. And here in Oklahoma specifically, the state has also done some changes. So we regularly review a wide range of tax saving strategies with you, not because everyone should use all of them, but because knowing what's on the table helps you make the appropriate decisions.
4: So this basically what you're saying, it isn't a one size fits all checklist. It's more about finding the right combination, working with somebody like yourself who's going to get to know your needs and goals for retirement and tailor it for that.
2: Correct. You know, in the one place where that really shows up is in tax preparation itself. Your tax planning team should include your choice or your chosen tax preparer. If we're doing it at our tax firm, then that's great. If we're not, that's okay as well. We want to work with your tax person. So there's real value in having someone who specializes in tax planning to review and look at your returns alongside the person that's filing it. You know, that collaboration often helps to identify things that might otherwise, Tony, be overlooked.
4: I think there's a big distinction between tax preparation and tax planning. What you and your team do is a lot of tax planning for the future. And a tax preparer is the one that does this year's taxes for you or looks at last year and gets them done by April. But you want to make sure everybody's on the same page. That makes sense, having more than one set of trained eyes on it.
2: No, I agree. Another major tax issue that retirees need to plan for is the required minimum distribution. You know, Tony, we call that the RMD. This is one of those areas where, yes, the government actually forces you to act. Once RMDs begin, you're going to be required to take the money out of a tax deferred account. And I'm talking about accounts, Tony, like IRAs, 401ks. For people with larger balances of, let's say, $1 million or more, those withdrawals can significantly increase your taxable income burden.
4: Yeah. And that creates a domino effect, right?
2: Absolutely. You know, it could, for sure. A higher income can push you into what? It could push you into a higher tax bracket, which makes more of your Social Security taxable and even increases your Medicare premiums. So that's why planning for RMDs early, not later, can really make a difference for you.
4: Yeah, that's huge. Well, what about Roth conversions? I don't think we can talk about taxes and retirement without talking about Roths, right? That's something people hear a lot about.
2: No, it does. And Roths, we talk about it a lot. We'll look at case by case. The thing about converting, what you're doing is you're taking a traditional 401k IRA and you are pulling the money out. So when that term converting, you're really just taking it out of that in that vehicle and you're putting in something called a Roth, which grows tax free. So that traditional IRA or 401k grows what? Tax deferred. So when we can do a conversion, it looks like ordinary income. So we got to be mindful what tax bracket you're in. How much can we pull you out without bumping you to a higher bracket? But that's really what's happening is you're taking it out of a tax deferred instrument or vehicle and you're placing it into a Roth, which is going to grow tax free. So if you've got a long life expectancy in front of you, it makes more and more sense to convert that to something that will grow tax free. Because when you pass, it'll go to your spouse, no problem. They're going to have to continue to pull money out. Remember, the goal for the IRS is that by the time you die, you have no money in there. That's not going to happen. But so upon your spouse, you died, you gave it to your spouse. Now your spouse has passed on. Now it's going to go to that inherited person who's going to inherit that. It's called an inherited IRA, and they have 10 years to pull the money out. So that money is going to get taxed. Well, if you converted that to a Roth, you pass away. Now it grows tax-free. Your spouse gets that benefit. And upon your spouse's death, it also gets inherited, and there's 10 more years it can grow tax-free. So very powerful having tax-free growth versus taxable growth.
4: Yeah, I think that's really important. Roths are important. You want to make sure that you know you're working with a trusted financial services professional to help you with that. They're a big part of minimizing tax burdens in retirement. Charitable giving can also help with that. Is that correct?
2: Absolutely. If charitable giving is part of your values, it's important not to leave potential tax benefits on the table. You know, so depending on your age, Tony, your strategies like qualified charitable distributions or donor advised funds may be worth you exploring.
4: Well, and all this sounds like a lot to keep track of.
2: It is. It is. That's what you got us for.
4: Yeah.
2: You
4: know? That's where you come in, right?
2: Yeah.
4: Your team there.
2: It can be a lot, you know, which is why tax planning really relies more on more than just you. You want a team. I think it requires the right software, reports, analyst tools to analyze things, models to map out, you know, do we really think it makes sense to pay taxes now? We'll look at your life expectancy, you know, and that's not just what, the insurance or the IRS table say. We'll ask questions, you know, do you have longevity on your side? Did your parents live long? You know, we'll try to make, how's your health? You know, we're just going to try to make the wisest decision we can based on the facts that we have. And life is life. You know, any one of us could die of an accident unexpectedly. You're going to have that peace to know if that happens that your family's taken care of because you've done this proper financial planning. So right. Some financial service professionals use tools. They're going to run multiple analysis so clients can see just how different their impact on their decisions is going to impact over time what their retirement looks like.
4: Yeah. So the big takeaway here to wrap up the tax portion is that tax planning isn't about reacting. It's about being proactive and working with professionals like yourself.
2: Indeed. You know, when taxes are planned for thoughtfully, that becomes really a marginal part of retirement instead of an unpleasant surprise, Tony.
4: Right.
2: So let's move on. Let's go to the next pillar, which is investment planning. And the main question we ask people who are in or close to retirement is a simple one. Are you taking on more risks than you actually need to?
4: That's a good question. And I'm guessing the answer is often yes.
2: Yeah, you know, most of the time, that's what we see. And we call it green money versus red money. Green money is money that the principal is guaranteed. It never fails when the markets are roaring and going higher. People forget why they have money setting in on the green side. You know, it's easy to say, oh man, I could have made more money if I would have had all of it exposed to risk.
4: Sure.
2: And that's great until the storm comes. And then right. Those that don't have a storm shelter, you know, are exposed to the wind. And so the green money to me is your storm shelter. It's money that you know cannot be lost. Your principal cannot go down, and it's going to grow not as fast as our growth side, not as fast as money in the markets, but it's important. You know, and every study you want to look at proves that is the right thing to do, to have that diversification.
4: Yeah. So as you head into retirement, it's not about swinging for the fences anymore then.
2: Exactly. You know, yeah. When you're young, what do you have? You have one of the most valuable assets that an investor can have, time. You have time on your side. You can make mistakes. Let me tell you, I get you in my office at 50, 55, 60, 65, 70, 75 of age. You don't want to make a big mistake. It's too difficult to recover from there.
4: Sure.
2: You have to diversify. You have to do it. If not, you could really end up in a bad situation. So it just boils down to proper planning, being with somebody you really know, you like, and you trust. And that's what we're here for. I would like to encourage you, if you do not have a proper plan or you want to rework your plan, we're a phone call away. I'm Michael McGuire. My number, you can reach me. I'll answer my phone, is 405-760-5863. I would love to have a conversation with you about your unique situation and help you build a true financial plan with all these pillars that we're talking about.
4: Yeah. Well, I think that's really important, Michael. And one of my biggest takeaways so far today is that slow and steady really does win the race. I always like to say that, and it is true, especially with retirement planning, right?
2: No, it is. It is.
4: Investing.
2: You know, everybody goes through a different phase of their life. Many of you, I'd say the majority of you, will retire once. And we retire people every day of the week, almost, you know, certainly somebody every week. And so we've been there, done that. You're going to benefit from our knowledge. And I would just encourage you to take the time to make the phone call to get that first one-on-one complimentary appointment with us. We're going to lay out for you all the things that we need to help you put together the proper pillars for a really solid retirement that you can sleep at night. So again, I just encourage you to do that, not just for you, but for your family.
4: I think that's huge. So, what about managing investments yourself versus working with a financial services professional? I know there are a lot of reasons not to do it yourself, right? I mean, all the stats and studies show that, people who do their investments themselves typically end up buying high and selling low and, right?
2: No, absolutely. And what we've just experienced with this crazy market, you know, oftentimes if you've only got yourself in your head to talk to and you're managing your money yourself, you let emotions really take over. You know, everything looks great when we're in a bull market. You know, the name of our show is the Bull and Bear Market, show. And so when you're in a bull market, you really don't see the need for a professional financial advisor because it's pretty simple. You know, everything's going up. But man, when you enter a correction, just like the one we just experienced, now you've got all of these emotions because this is your life savings we're dealing with.
4: Right.
2: And you look up and, that hot stock is off 9% one day, just that one position. And it scares people. You need a voice of reason. That's what we really do. There are times to be scared and to pull your money all to green, to ride out the storm, depending on your age. If you're young, you're 20, you're 30, you're 40. No, it's time to just dollar cost average. Just keep putting money in. But when you're at retirement, in retirement, you got to have money that you know is going to be there. And that's what we give you. And that's why all those studies are correct. You'll do better off with a professional advisor than on your own. I just truly believe that. I've seen it through all these years, 35 years of doing this. We have the experience to help you ride through storms. Now, if you have money in the market, you are going to experience ups and downs on those account values. If you have money in green, on the green side, in a fixed index annuity, a fixed annuity, a FDIC insured CD, a US Treasury, then your principal will be rock solid. But there's no free lunches in life. When we put money into those green investments, it's a lower return. It just is what it is. But man, oh man, when you go through a bear market, an ugly, prolonged down market, you're very thankful that you're making those returns on that green money. And so that's what we do. We help you balance that. We help you properly asset allocate. And we do that based on your risk tolerance, your unique situation, your age. We're going to get to know you, truly know you, and then we're going to make the proper recommendations.
4: Yeah. Yeah. I think that's great. And I think that it's really important that people note that. I know, it's a big shift moving from your working years to retirement. Right. And yes, that's, people have a lot of fears, right?
2: Always. It wouldn't be natural if you don't.
4: Right.
2: Because people don't like change, you know, and so, well, let's face it. A lot of us, we embrace it. We're excited. We are going to get to retire, but that's that unknown. You know, you're so used to that steady paycheck coming, and now we've got to replace those paychecks with mailbox money. And so, I'm very excited when I get to meet with my clients, because I know we're going to make a difference for them. I know that in the good times, we're all going to have excitement and fun, and it's going to be great. And in the bad times, we're going to be that anchor, that solid ground that they can rely on and know that they don't have all their money tossed out and exposed to extreme risk. That's what makes the difference, really and truly, is dealing with a real person that really knows you, that understands you, that's from where you're from, versus a 1-800 number that you really, that person, it doesn't have a vested interest in you. It makes a difference, Tony, and it's exciting to watch people really reach their goals and live the retirement they want to live.
4: Yeah, I think that's huge. And so and that's the pillar we're talking about now, is income planning, basically. I mean, because when you retire, that paycheck stops, so you have to create your own income. And that's one of the biggest mental shifts for retirees, right?
2: It is. That is a huge pillar that has to be in place.
4: Yeah.
2: So how do you do that? Well, we'll utilize various investments that will give you income.
4: Sure.
2: You know, there's just many, many ways out there to do that. But we got to know what that number is. We need to know how much money that you need each month to live the life you want to live. And so when we do our holistic planning with you, that's part of the things Bree Fouch, my assistant, will tell you to bring to our first meeting. We want to know those expenses. We want to know that, and so that we can build your nest egg around those needs. Because at the end of the day, isn't that what it really is about? You want to be able to wake up in the morning, go see your grandkids, or go play golf, or check your cattle, or go on the vacation with your family, and do all of that while you're not at a 9-to-5 job. You know, you go to the mailbox and open it up, or electronic deposit to your bank account. That's what it's all really about at the end of the day. And what we help people do is to obtain that, but also do that in a way that you're not overexposed to risk. And so absolutely, that pillar, income, is huge, and it's one of the ultimate goals that we all want.
4: Yeah, I think that's important. Obviously, the biggest fear, you've talked about it, that people have is running out of money in retirement. And I assume all this, when you're planning for income, you figure out what their goals and needs will be. But then you look at Social Security, right? And you maximize that.
2: Yeah, you know, Social Security, all of us have it. Some of us, it's even a larger part. But what Social Security really is an annuity. It's a lifetime income. Planning for that is intentional. You know, each one of us will need to know when is the smartest time for me to take my Social Security? We answer that. We do, Tony, a Social Security analysis for you. It's the weirdest part of my second presentation to you. I'm going to tell you the month and the year you're going to die. And so only God knows that, of course. But
4: right.
2: These insurance companies think they know, and so Social Security. And, but those are key things though, to kind of look at that and to know, we're going to tell you, hey, it makes sense for you to take it earlier, wait till full retirement or push it all the way to 70. We're going to let you know mathematically the smartest time to take Social Security.
4: Yeah. Yeah. That's, and I know you have a report that you can run based on people's personal information that shows them when the sweet spot for them to file for Social Security would be, because that's a big part of it. There are a lot of moving parts. So it's not just when you take it, it's how it fits into the bigger picture, right?
2: Absolutely. Absolutely. You know, and we look at things like taxes on that, you know, most of the time we'll have you wait until full retirement age, if you're still working. But we'll answer those questions. That's the other big thing. You know, whether you end up going with us or not, and thankfully most people do after they meet with us, but you'll have that information. We're going to provide that to you at no cost.
4: Yeah, I think that's really, really important. So, you mentioned pensions for those that have them. After Social Security, you look at pensions. Not too many people have those anymore. A lot of government employees still do. But annuities might be another aspect where you can create your own personal pension, right?
2: Absolutely. You know, we will look at your unique situation and we can tailor a product that is an insurance product that allows you to take a lifetime income if needed. And also it has the benefit of protection of principal on most of these products. So we'll look at them and we'll weigh out the pros and the cons, the good and the bad, and help you make that decision. Do the best thing you can. But it is all about income and retirement when we're in protection of principal when we discussed creating your own private pension.
4: That's another big part of this.

0: healthcare planning is a major pillar, you know, especially as people are doing what, Tony? They're living longer. And not necessarily with being healthier. And so it is a very, very important pillar to discuss and to talk about.
1: I think that's a huge one. Healthcare is probably, if not your biggest, one of the biggest expenses a lot of people will have in retirement, even with Medicare, right?
0: Yes. And, you know, we use, with our firm, we have my nephew who's Justin Dotson, and Justin will really help you understand Medicare parts A, B, C, and D. You know, it's critical once you reach 65 that you choose the right combination of coverages that's going to help manage cost and avoid any ugly surprises. So very important. You know, some of the I gotchas in retirement, one of those is poor health and not being properly insured with a health insurance to cover it.
1: Oh, that's not good. You don't want to be in that situation in retirement. A lot of people think Medicare is going to cover long-term care, but it doesn't.
0: No, it doesn't. And so either we're going to help you get a long-term care policy, or you're going to be what we call self-insured, which means you have enough money, or maybe part of that money that we put, we call green money, that's safe, that we may place into an annuity, would have a rider on it that would allow you to access more of your money for that cost. It's very expensive. You know, long-term care, Tony, it's eye-opening. You know that. You know that with your folks.
1: Yes. Yep.
0: And so very important
1: it's part. It's crazy.
0: Not just health care, but now we're talking about long-term care. Most of us will need some type of assistance before we pass. And so very important we have a real conversation about, are you covered? How will that look if you or your wife or your husband needs to go into a facility for a certain amount of time?
1: I mean, my father's cost is $7,600 a month. My mother's cost is $11,000 a month for full-time care.
0: Wow.
1: Because of her extreme and late stage Parkinson's, needs everything at this point. Yes. So, and most of these places charge a la carte. And people say, well, Medicaid does help cover long-term care, but only unless you're flat broke. And if you own anything, they'll put a lien on it or use it to pay themselves back. At least our state does that. So most states do. So it's tough. But even aside from long-term care, people think Medicare is going to cover it. But with Medicare, there are still premiums, co-pays, deductibles. You still have medical expenses. And traditional Medicare does not cover hearing, vision, and dental, which are three of the biggest things every retiree is going to need at some point, at least from my experience. So with my parents and grandparents and now myself as I get older. So you're going to have advantage plans or supplemental, and there are other costs. So I think that's huge, isn't it?
0: Yeah, it is. That's why we've built a one-stop shop, sort of, Tony. You know, we can address all the things we're talking about, all those pillars. And so this particular one, when we're talking about healthcare, long-term care, we will address that. We have a person dedicated to our insurance side of the products there. And so we have a person dedicated on the tax side, a CPA, to those questions there. We have a person dedicated to the asset allocation. I have a team on where we place the money into mutual funds, individual stocks, exchange traded funds, all the various ways that you can participate in the stock market. And then we've got estate planning side where we've partnered with lawyers that's going to help create trust for clients. So all of these things.
1: Actually the final pillar is estate planning. It was the final pillar in your show notes here. And that's a big one too, isn't it?
0: It is. I hear my little puppy in the background making the 2026 appearance. So folks that's been listening for a while realize that I record the radio show from my home studio, and I have a white –

0: parrot, Coco, who's an umbrella cockatoo. Yeah. And we've got two little wiener dogs. It's, they make appearance every once in a while. So, sorry about that.
1: And the dogs' names are?
0: Oh, we got little Pete, and Pete is the old G, the old guard.
1: Sure.
0: Who's been here from Lord Tony, we've been recording for a long time. And then we've got a brand new puppy. And our house is a zoo basically sometimes.
1: Well, I know Coco is the official mascot of the show, and Coco often makes an appearance.
0: Yes. And I didn't say Louie's the name of the puppy. So
1: Louie, yeah. But Coco is Coco, Louie, and Pete. And we've heard from Pete in the past, and we've definitely heard from Coco. You'll know it if Coco.
0: Yeah.
1: No, she's very Coco, vocal.
0: Very loud.
1: Very
0: we'll
1: loud.
0: Have to go out. You know, I got Little Red and Daisy and Blackie and then Cruiser, which is the farm animal.
1: We'll
0: have to record sometime out there.
1: Out at the farm. We got to record from the farm.
0: We do. We ought to do that.
1: Yeah. You need to set it up.
0: Annual appreciation event in 2026. I'm making sure I'm going to give you plenty of headway to know it, and maybe we could actually do that.
1: That's awesome. So before we go, just briefly, estate planning, there are some things people need to know about. Just having a will isn't enough. Beneficiaries are important. I know you encourage all of your clients you work with, you want them to have powers of attorney and wills and beneficiaries all
0: medical directives, all that. Yes.
1: Yep.
0: Yeah. So important. You are in a different state and you're vacationing and something happens, it's panic mode for your loved one that's with you. And wouldn't it be nice that all those hard questions have already been answered, and so we have something called Generational Vault. You can actually put, that trust into a very secure, website basically that you can adhere or access even when you're not home. You're on vacation. You're in a different state. You got access to your phone or laptop. You can pull those necessary documents, medical directives up and be able to see them. So, so important that, you've got your house in order. One of our big focuses is to make sure that has happened, that you do have your house in order. And so, that is the reason we built the firm, to help as many people as we can in and through retirement.
1: Yeah. Well, I think that's huge. And we covered all five of the pillars. Really important. Before we go, let our listeners know how they can get a hold of you to set up that no charge, no obligation consultation.
0: Hey, I'm looking forward to it. Just give me a call at 405-760-5863. That's all it takes, phone call. I'm going to answer my phone. I'm going to talk to you briefly. I'm going to get information. I'm going to create you as a contact in my phone. And then I'm going to send you a short little video to learn a little bit more about me, see what I look like. And then I'm going to have Bree Fouch give you a call shortly after that. And she's going to get you on my calendar. I'm a few weeks out to get in to see me. I've been very blessed with that, but we will get you in and give me an hour of your time during that first meeting. Bree will tell you what to bring. No stress on this meeting. It's really me getting to know you, you getting to know me in person. And then the second meeting, we're going to create that financial plan. We're going to present it to you. Zero pressure, no cost for any of this. I'm going to let you walk away from there. During that first meeting, I'm going to give you my first book. During that second meeting, I'll give you my second book that I've written. And then we're going to let you go home, think about it. We'll call you later and see if you'd like to lock arms with us. So it all starts with one phone call to me, Michael McGuire, at 405-760-5863. Look, God bless. I hope you and your family have a wonderful 2026. We look forward to having you hear us each and every week.
1: All right. Thanks, Michael. Listeners and viewers, thanks for tuning in. That does it for today's episode of The Bull and Bear Show with our host, Michael McGuire.
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11: I'm Vicki Barker. Americans feeling ever more gloomy about the economy and fearing for their financial future. CBS Deputy Director of Elections and Surveys Jennifer DePinto on the latest CBS News poll.
12: Big numbers of Americans are concerned and stressed about finances, and feelings of being secure and content about them are down from this time last year. Overall ratings of the economy have been low, but now just 29% call it good, a level we have not seen since 2023. And all of this as 77% of Americans say incomes aren't keeping up with inflation.
11: Upset in Louisiana, two-term Senator Bill Cassidy didn't just lose Saturday's Republican primary. He didn't even make the runoff. More from CBS's Michael Toscano.
13: Cassidy had the power of President Trump's endorsement working against him and for challenger Julia Letlow, a Trump loyalist in the House.
14: God bless President Trump!
13: She goes to a runoff against Louisiana's treasurer, John Fleming. Cassidy earned Trump's ire by voting to remove him from office over the insurrection at the Capitol. He was gracious toward his opponents.
15: I congratulated them both.
13: Allowing himself a pointed reference to democracy.
15: Sometimes it doesn't turn out the way you want it to, but you don't pout. You don't whine. You don't claim the election was stolen.
13: Michael Toscano, CBS News.
11: Nightmare for New York area commuters. Long Island Railroad workers have walked off the job after the union accused management throwing a curveball.
16: We thought we were going to have something, and at the last minute, the MTA, in their usual fashion, wanted to throw in new items that were never discussed during any type of the negotiations regarding health care, and that blew everything off the table.
11: This baseball fan made it to the game eventually.
17: It would have been a 15-minute train ride. Instead, it's like an hour and a half to get here.
11: 270,000 commuters use the LIRR every weekday. But with the standoff in the Gulf continuing, Defense Secretary Pete Hegseth spent his Saturday welcoming home the world's biggest aircraft carrier. CBS's Wendy Gillette has that.
18: The USS Gerald R. Ford returned home to Norfolk, Virginia Saturday, ending a 326-day deployment, the longest for an aircraft carrier since the Vietnam War. Defense Secretary Pete Hegseth greeted the sailors, some of them meeting their children for the first time.
19: What the Ford Carrier Strike Group did and these destroyers did is exceptional, phenomenal.
18: The ship wrapped up its deployments in the Middle East. Pakistan continues to mediate a permanent ceasefire between the U.S. and Iran as the conflict enters its 12th week. Wendy Gillette, CBS News.
11: And Iranian media have just said the U.S. has failed to make any concrete concessions to Tehran's latest proposal. This is CBS News.
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11: A Bay Area teen has teamed up with a local hospital to reduce plastic waste.
26: 16-year-old Brandon Lynn collects uncontaminated plastic containers and medication caps at Lucille Packard Children's Hospital at Stanford University.
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26: Pediatric ICU nurse Karen Seresnak is all for it.
29: There is a lot of plastic waste here and in every hospital.
26: Michael Wallace, CBS News.
11: And finally, eight people were injured too seriously Saturday after a car rammed into a group of pedestrians in the northern Italian city of Modena. Witnesses say the driver got out of his car and began brandishing a knife, trying to stab a passerby who was trying to block his escape. I'm Vicky Barker. CBS News.
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1: Yeah, come on in here. 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Pro Plan. It's a cast and blast on the show today. We're going to catch big green bass and go quail hunting. You can't ask for a better day than that, right? I want you guys to meet Cole Floyd. He fishes the Major League Fishing Bass Pro Tour, and he just won Stage 5. He won a big pile of money. He's a young guy. You're going to hear a lot more from Cole Floyd. He's coming up a little later on the show. And we're headed for the Rolling Plains Quail Research Ranch. We're going to talk to Mitchell Riggs. He's the operations manager at the Rolling Plains Quail Research Ranch between Roby and Snyder, West Texas. And I want to talk to him about the impact that these data centers and the electricity that it's going to take to fuel those places, how that's going to affect our quail hunting, our habitat. Yeah, it's a big deal. And he's the guy to talk to, coming up a little later. Right now, though, speaking of West Texas, let's go to Midland, Odessa. That is home to the Texas Trophy Hunters Extravaganza this weekend. Logan Hall is back with me from the Trophy Hunters. Welcome back, Logan. How you doing this morning?
2: We are good. You know, we kicked off the show yesterday strong, and we are back here at the Midland County Horseshoe kicking things off again until 8 p.m.
3: You know, this is the second year now that you guys have gone out to Midland. The first year, you didn't know how it was going to go. It worked so well, we're back for a second year, and I'm guessing Friday numbers were strong yesterday.
2: Yes, Friday numbers were strong. You know, we were there from 3 p.m. to 7 p.m. last night, and it was a fantastic show, and we're looking forward to another full day and, you know, seeing all the families and kiddos out here in West Texas.
3: If you have been to a Texas Trophy Hunters Extravaganza show before in Fort Worth, San Antonio, or Houston, then you kind of know what to expect. You're not going to get cheated in Midland. It's the same big show with all of the great add-ons like rattlesnakes and stuff, right?
2: Yes, we have the rattlesnake pit. We have a petting zoo. We have tons of other stuff for the kiddos to enjoy. You know, it's jam-packed all day. We've got MB Ranch King. We've got Gary Robertson with Freak Game Calls doing his predator thing. We got Texas Parks and Wildlife, Guitar Ranch. We've got everybody here in the building, and we're just so excited to be here in Midland.
3: And lots of great exhibitors, too. If you would like to put a deer in the freezer or hang a real trophy on the wall, there are a lot of various opportunities that you can talk to all these guys about this weekend. And just about, Logan, anything you'd need to go hunting.
2: Yes, anything you need. Feeders, blinds, gear to get you ready and going. You know, we've got it all under one roof, and that's the beauty in our shows.
3: What's it going to cost me to get in?
2: So today and tomorrow, you know, we have day passes. They're going to be $10. We also have a membership option upgrade that's $30. And then we have another membership option upgrade that's a total steal, and that's going to be $60. And that gets you a one-year membership to TTHA and a one-year membership to SCI. Now, that's a killer deal. But, yes, we have day tickets. We have the passes for your memberships. You know, kind of whatever anybody wants. We're going to get you guys through the door.
3: Okay, this is Saturday. They're open again tomorrow, Sunday. It all closes out tomorrow afternoon. What are the hours today, Saturday, and tomorrow, Sunday?
2: We'll close at 8 p.m., and then on Sunday, we are here from 10 a.m., and then we will shut it down at 5 p.m.
3: Logan, I can't wait to see you there. It's always so much fun to go to Trophy Hunters, and it's even more fun when I get to hug your neck.
2: Yes, I'm so excited to see you, and travel safe getting out here, and it's going to be an amazing weekend.
1: It always is. When the Texas Trophy Hunters come to town, you guys have fun out there in the sand in Midland, Odessa this weekend. Hey, this is very cool. Up in Minnesota, not far from my buddy Woody Woods on Rainy Lake, right there on the Canadian border, Voyageurs National Park and Forest. They spotted mountain lions up there, cougars, on a trail camera during a wolf study by the University of Minnesota. What's the big deal? Well, it's the first time in more than 100 years that they've had evidence of cougars reproducing in Minnesota. Cougars were native to Minnesota before becoming locally extinct, and there has been no evidence of reproduction like I said, for more than 100 years in the eastern Midwest. That's east of the Dakotas and Nebraska, until recent reports from Michigan and now Minnesota. A female cougar with three large kittens caught on trail cameras by the University of Minnesota. You can see those photos at KinderOutdoors.com. I heard from the folks with the South Carolina Department of Natural Resources this week. They said, hey, Billy, please let everybody know that the sea turtles are nesting. The first two nests were discovered on May 6th, Edisto Beach State Park and Cape Romaine National Wildlife Refuge. They need your help this and every year as these turtles begin arriving and nesting. 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
1: 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Once upon a time, long, long ago, elk roamed bountifully across most of North America. Their bugle cut the early morning fog in the hills of Tennessee, Kentucky, Virginia, coast to coast. And then they were gone. But in 1984, the Rocky Mountain Elk Foundation was born. And since then, a quarter of a million people have joined the elk effort. Nearly 9.5 million acres have been preserved or access opened up to the public. There are more than 500 RMEF chapters, and the way we go about our business makes us one of the most efficient and effective conservation organizations in the U.S. The Rocky Mountain Elk Foundation plays a leading role in restoring elk to their historic habitat. Today, make a difference in the world. Make an impact. Learn how at rmef.org. After spending a few days at Joshua Creek Ranch, I describe it as a sportsman's nirvana.
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1: 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Cole Floyd is 29 years old. He just won his first big red trophy on the Major League Fishing Bass Pro Tour Stage 5, Beaver Lake. Cole, welcome to the show, man. It's good to have you with me.
2: Appreciate it, man. I appreciate you having me on here, you know. It's a good sign.
3: You betcha. Leesburg, Ohio. Do you have big green bass in Ohio?
2: Man, we do not. Ohio is a pretty stubborn, tough state for bass fishing when it comes to that. That's for sure.
3: You don't see a lot of champions on the Major League Fishing Bass Pro Tour coming out of Ohio. You guys do have a pretty good football team up there in Ohio year in and year out.
2: That is true. That we do. That we do.
3: Hey, congratulations. Stage 5 winner on the Bass Pro Tour with Major League Fishing this summer. That is a good shot in the arm to the bass fishing career, brother.
2: Yes, it is. You know, I've been so close over the years, and especially last year. You know, I had a really, really good year last year, and I've been close, but I've yet to be able to pull it off. But it was cool to finally get to feel that, you know, feel that rush and finally get it done.
3: Yeah, you talk about close. You and Wesley Strader were, duking it out down the stretch on this thing, and it was an absolute last second win. Set it up for folks that didn't get to see any of it.
2: Yeah, so practice went pretty good when I got there. You know, I've never been on Beaver Lake, so I did a lot of map study and stuff, and practice went pretty good. And long story short, so the tournament, when it started, we got a lot of rain, and the first day of the tournament I struggled really bad. You know, I only had 15 pounds and had a tough day, and so the second day going out, I had to regroup, had to make some adjustments. You know, my main area where I was catching my fish, you know, where I had a lot of bison practice, it got blown out, had a big storm come through. So that second day, about midway through the day, I was sitting towards dead last. I mean, I was doing terrible, just couldn't get nothing going. And later in the day, I decided to go back up that river and check my main area, and it started to clean up a little bit. And basically, it's all history from there. You know, it started clean up, and I got to catching them up there really good. And I was able to save some stuff for that final day. And it came down to the wire. Me and Wesley, I had the lead most of the day, and he came out of nowhere right there with about 30 minutes left and caught a five pounder and another one to bump me out of the lead. And right there, the last 15-20 minutes, I caught a scoreable fish to knock him out. So worked out pretty good.
3: Man, this Major League Fishing stuff, it's a heart attack in a boat is what it is. I'll never forget.
2: Yeah.
3: A red crest when Bobby Lane won it up on Grand Lake a couple of years ago. I was standing in the Coliseum watching on the big screen along with a bunch of you guys, and nobody was breathing. We're just standing there watching back and forth, back and forth, back and forth. He and Jacob Wheeler duking it out. And then he caught that last second fish to win the thing. It's just an amazing format. I absolutely love it. Congratulations. Big shot in the arm and a big paycheck. Professional bass fishing, everybody looks at it at a glance and says, man, I wish I could do that. But you better be ready if you're going to bite that apple, because it's a full-time job and it's tough to make a living. And a big check like this helps out.
2: Yeah, you hit it right on the nail. I mean, it's not what's all cracked up to be, but I wouldn't want to be doing anything else. I mean, but I could not do it without my sponsors. You know, you gotta have good backup, and yeah, this win was pretty cool to finally get one under my belt and, you know, get the feel out feeling.
3: Speaking of sponsors, Jacob Wheeler has the keys to the Kinder Outdoors 1986 Buick. He is our latest winner. Edwin Evers drove the car for a year. You probably saw him on the boat ramp pulling his boat with the Kinder Outdoors 1986 Buick. If you can beat Jacob Wheeler's nine sponsors in 30 seconds or less, you get to drive the 1986 Buick. Pull your beautiful boat with that 86 Buick for the next year. You want to give it a try? You think you can name nine sponsors in 30 seconds?
2: Nine sponsors in 30 seconds. Wheeler's got about 80.
3: I know. All he's got to do is look at his boat, you know. Okay.
2: Yeah, yeah.
3: Here we go. Cole Floyd is taking the 86 Buick Challenge from Kinder Outdoors right now. Go.
2: Strike King, Lewes, R&L Carriers, Miller Tech, Power Pole, Mercury, Ranger Boats, Garmin.
3: Come on.
2: Construction, Duralast.
3: You got it. You, that's 10. You have got that 86 Buick. Parked the truck for a while. You're driving the Buick to the next Bass Pro Tour stop. Cole Floyd.
2: Got it.
3: Your career is on fire, brother.
2: I never thought I'd accomplish that. Usually I get stuttered up there for a second.
3: You did really good. There it is. That's exactly right. So tell me this. You also love to deer hunt, and you love to manage deer property, which tells me you probably need to see something pretty special before you'll pull the trigger. What would you have to see for a trophy?
2: Yeah, you know, so I am, you know, being here in Ohio, it's, you know, we have, man, awesome deer hunting. It's, it don't get much better than this, but,
3: no.
2: You know, as a hunting property goes, you know, I'm looking for something that's secluded, you know, something that's not, that doesn't have a lot of pressure, you know, on the edges of it. So really something isolated is really my biggest thing. And, you know, it's hard to come by that, you know, the amount of hunters and stuff now. And, you know, but that's the biggest thing is isolation, you know, and it really you don't have to have a lot of timber to grow big deer. You know, a lot of big deer I've shot over the years, you know, have been in really secluded areas, and I think them deer just like that, just to get away from the pressure.
3: Larry Wysoon's a good friend. He and I compare notes a lot on big deer, and the biggest deer that I've shot and some of his bigger deer have come middle of the day when everybody goes back to camp to watch the football game. You know, those rutting bucks are making the rounds. So,
2: it's kind that's of, right.
3: It's kind of like fishing against Wesley Strader. You don't take a minute off. You got to keep chunking and grinding.
2: That's right. Yeah. That format's crazy, man. When I first started fishing, you don't take a break. Like, it's, you know, it's 100 mile an hour all the time, it seems like.
3: All day long, pedal to the metal. You've shown well in Red Crest. I think you finished eighth a couple of years ago.
2: Red
3: Crest,
2: yeah.
3: You're not scared at all to step up in a Red Crest and catch fish.
2: No, it's a fun event, you know. After this last term, you know, Beaver winning it, you know, it kind of moved me up in points, you know, really, really good for qualifying for next year. So, I think I, for the most part, secured, you know, my spot for next year in Red Crest, and, you know, that's huge.
3: You bet. Absolutely. Cole Floyd, what a pleasure to talk to you. I'm going to bug you again from time to time, okay?
2: That's cool with me. Hopefully be on here again, talking about another win. That'd be even better.
3: That's good. Perfect. Hey, thanks, Cole. You have a great day. Thanks for the time.
2: Hey, I appreciate having on here. Thank you.
4: 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When I'm not wrestling alligators, I'm thinking about them with Kinder Outdoors.
5: 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Next, The Slabalicious XL is 2.5 inches with a big paddle tail that swims like no other. 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
1: 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I've asked Mitchell Riggs with the Rolling Plains Quail Research Ranch in Roby, Texas, to join me on the show today. He is the operations manager there. I've been really curious about the impact of these data centers coming in all over the country and our quail habitat. We're going to ask you to break it down for us a little bit today. Welcome to the show, Mitchell. It's good to have you with us.
8: Yeah, I'm glad to be here.
3: Let's start with quail season. It was a good one this year, wasn't it?
8: It was. It was. So we've had two back-to-back years of really good hunting conditions. And we had a lot of birds. We did have some challenging weather this year. It was hot. It was hot and cold and dry and wet. So it seemed like some of the dogs had some issues throughout the season. But, yeah, we had good numbers of birds this year and last year as well.
3: Sometimes we blame bad dogs and bad scenting conditions on quail numbers, but it was quail there. You know, maybe there were more there than we found. It may be time to upgrade to a Brittany, you know. Some of you guys running pointers and setters. Maybe you need a Brittany.
8: that's what I'm running is Brittany's. But, yeah, our executive director, Dr. Ryan O'Shaughnessy, he has a string of pointers, and there's always some fun back and forth on what's the superior dog.
3: Yeah, I'm familiar. And I've had pointers and setters and Brittany's through the years, but I really am fond of the Brittany's. It seems like I didn't have to retrain them so much every summer. Hey, I want to talk to you a little bit about data centers because you are the guy. You're working on a master's, and it's right up the alley of this conversation. Tell me more about your master's study. What exactly are you studying?
8: Yeah, so I'm admitted to Texas A&M, and right now, there's really no state or federal laws as it relates to where these data centers or solar or any of this renewable energy can go. So it's kind of a wild, wild west right now on how these are popping up. And what's concerning is when I say where they're going, is it going on rangeland? Is it going on cropland? Is it going on pasture land? And there's really no laws on that. So right now, rangeland is cheaper than what cropland is. So they're putting on these rangelands. And what's shocking is grasslands are the most endangered biome in the world. So everyone thinks of forest and rainforest as being endangered, but really and truly it's grasslands that are the most endangered biome in the world. And grasslands are where our beloved quail species live and utilize and what they need.
3: Yeah, that's exactly where we like to go and spend time with our bird dogs and find some peace and quiet. Your background is in those places, rangeland ecology, and you've managed several ranches through the years. You're a biologist, but you're really focusing on these data centers. For them to even be a conversation, put this in perspective for us. They must just be absolutely huge and eat up a lot of country.
8: Yes, they are big. I have the scale on solar and wind and how many acres per megawatt. I don't have anything on the data center, but yeah, they're taking up several hundreds of acres. Some of these projects are between 100 to 1,000 acres on where they're being developed.
3: What's going to go in there? All of my personal information and my contacts from my phone?
8: Yeah, so anything that you save to the cloud, I guess, right? So anything from pictures that aren't saved on your phone device or or calendar information. So everything's going to be stored there. And then now anytime you use AI, so if you do a Google search right now, the first thing that pops up is AI. So that's where what's all going to be stored in these buildings.
3: Well, there you go, because everyone needs to know what an old Palo County redneck like me is doing and what I'm catching crappie on and where I'm going next. You know, I need to be followed.
8: That's right.
3: That bothers me, though, because I told you earlier, I don't want to give away my GPS coordinates to my quail lease. They could track me to the gate and maybe even find the combination. I don't want that to happen. I don't want that information to get out. I don't watch big news much anymore. Mitchell, I don't tune in because they're all fighting about politics. So what I do every day, every morning, is I look at Dallas-Fort Worth news, Wichita Falls, Amarillo, Lubbock, San Angelo, East Texas. I get some local news. It's amazing to me how many of these communities and counties are going back and forth on these data centers. Should we allow this? Should we not? Should we vote for it? It's a big deal.
8: It is a big deal. So ERCOT, the Electric Reliability Council of Texas, so by 2030, they're actually projecting up to 78,000 megawatts of power that these data centers are going to utilize, whereas in 2025, they only used 10,000 megawatts. So that's eight times as much power within the next 5 years. So they're projecting a lot of new data centers to come online, and with that, it comes a lot of energy that we need to produce as well.
3: So where is all of this power going to come from? I got an interesting note in my electric bill this month saying that, you know, we're going to be sharing electricity around. We could turn yours off for a period of time from that. I'm thinking, what? It's a big deal. We've got to pay attention in our local communities and counties.
8: Yeah, it is. So we're having to produce or create new energy forms. So outside of data centers, we're seeing a lot of solar projects come online. We're seeing a lot of new wind projects come online. And those take up a lot of land as well. So if you look at kind of traditional coal, natural gas, and nuclear, those projects require about 12 acres per megawatt produced, whereas solar requires about 43 acres per megawatt, and wind energy is about 70 acres per megawatt. So as these data centers come online, they might not have such a large footprint, but the energy that's going to them is going to be renewable energy that takes up a lot more land than what our traditional oil and gas and nuclear and coal do.
3: Hey, Mitchell, I'm going to stop down for just a couple of minutes, take a little break. Can you hang with me and cover some more territory here?
8: Yes, sir.
0: This is a Kinder Outdoors Conservation Minute, a focus on people that make a difference.
9: 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South and West Texas and Western Oklahoma are the last strong natural regions for wild bobwhite quail. We've all watched the drastic decline across the southern states of the iconic bobwhite. The Quail Coalition has vowed to do all within human power to not only stop quail decline, but build a future where the quail will flourish across all of its original habitat. 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
1: 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Thanks for hanging on through the break, Mitchell.
2: Absolutely.
3: You know, I used to take a trailer load of bird dogs up to Montana every year in September, October, and I'd go work dogs for a week and a half, 2 weeks, get a jump on the season. Their bird seasons start opening up in September. And I remember, I'll never forget the disappointment when I came over a ridge one day as I drove back up to my familiar haunts in Montana, and the first thing I saw when I came over that ridge was

0: people are protesting. You know, you drive along places like Roby and different places where the research ranch is, different areas, and you see signs on people's gates, no to wind, say no to wind. There's a massive impact, and it'll be a domino impact like we're talking about with electricity and everything that's involved with these data centers coming in.
1: Yes, it is. And, you know, there are those signs that says no wind. And, you know, there's talk about a project going around us, a wind project going around us. And I was talking to some local neighbors, and they said, you know, I really don't want them. I don't want to look at them. But if my neighbor's going to get them, if I'm going to have to stare at them, I might as well make a dollar as well. So, it's going and expanding. Yeah.
0: Yeah. Hey, Dad, tell me this. How did you get interested in quail? How did you end up at the Quail Research Ranch? And did you hunt birds as a kid? Was your dad, did he have bird dogs?
1: You know, I asked the question. We're hosting a Quail Masters group right now, and I asked the question, and if had everyone raise their hands over if they were over 35 years of old age, and then those who are under 35. And then I also asked, if you're under 35, who grew up quail hunting? And I think there was one out of 15 people there. So I'm in that cohort. I'm under 35 mm-hmm. years old. And so I didn't have the luxury to grow up bird hunting, just because bird numbers have declined, and we're, that kind of tradition is kind of fading. So we did grow up deer hunting and dove hunting and duck hunting, but not something I did was quail hunting. But I had the opportunity to go to school, get my undergrad at Sol Ross State University, and had the opportunity to run into some blue quail, and then just kind of throughout my career, I got more and more into it. And then one day, Dr. O'Shaughnessy, he called me. He was actually one of my professors at Sol Ross, and I was working for Quail Forever doing some consulting and working with private landowners and developing management plans for quail. And Dr. O'Shaughnessy called me and asked if I wanted a job at the research ranch. So I told him yes, and here we are now.
0: You know, if we are speaking to some folks that have some say-so in counties across Texas and other states that hold quail and wildlife, I would urge you guys to call guys like Mitchell and professionals and biologists that know something about the wildlife there and their needs, and confer with them. I know that you've been called on to counsel or visit with at least one county, I think, so far. And I really appreciate them adding that to the quotation as they try to make a decision for their counties. Well, let's consider the wildlife. I think it's one of the most important things outside of human beings that we can take a look at.
1: Yeah, I think so too. And, you know, when we look at the state of Texas as a whole, we're losing 1,000 acres of working lands every single day. So if we were to scale that up and look at a county the size of Fisher County, we're losing Fisher County essentially every year and a half to non-agricultural uses. So we need to kind of step back and look and see what the most productive agricultural land is and what's not, and focus those projects on those areas. Because at this rate, we're going to be losing working lands, we're going to be losing hunting lands, and so we just need to take a step back and look and think before we see those price tags.
0: Hey, we're coming off of a great quail season, as we talked about earlier. Time to start doing those quail counts. Have you guys started quail counts yet? And do you have any clue this early in the year what kind of holdover we have from the birds?
1: Yeah, so we'll actually start our quail counts. We did do trapping in late December, and we did have really good carryover from this fall. So we had good carryover, and we'll get a better idea come I don't know, the end of May on where we're sitting going into the summer, into our nesting season. If it doesn't rain, I know a lot of places in the state have been receiving some much needed rain. Here in Fisher County, it's kind of avoiding us. So if we don't get that rain this summer, then we're in a world of hurt. But, I

0: I know there's several other counties around that are getting that much needed rain, so it's just a matter of time and to see what happens.
1: Yeah, you know, that's the story of a quail hunter's life. Better luck next year, and when's it going to rain again? That's what we do.
0: Yes, sir, that's right.
1: Mitchell, thank you so much. If people want to keep up with what's going on at the Research Ranch, it's easy to do, and you even have a monthly newsletter, right?
0: Yes, sir. Yeah, so you can go to quailresearch.org. That's our website. And then within the website, there's a place to subscribe to our monthly newsletter. And in addition to our newsletter, we also are active on Facebook and Instagram. So go follow us on the Rolling Plains Quail Research Foundation Facebook and Instagram.
1: Hey, it's a pleasure talking to you. Don't be a stranger. You learn something new and want to share it with a community of quail hunters over here on the radio, let us know, okay?
0: Yes, sir, absolutely, and thank you for giving me the time.
1: You bet. Thank you, Mitchell. Have a great day, and if you would, do us a big favor and grow a bunch of quail out there in West Texas for us, okay?
0: Yes, sir, we're trying our best.
2: 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Boone and Crockett numbers are in from January 1, 2022 to December 31, 2024, ranking the states with the most Boone and Crockett entry bucks. Big deer. The top 10 are like this. Texas is number 10, dropping from number 7. Kansas at number 9, holding steady. Missouri holds steady at 8. Minnesota comes in at number 7. Kentucky at number 6. Illinois, number 5, down from number 2. Iowa, number 4, down from number 3. Ohio, up to number 3 from number 5. Indiana jumps all the way from number 10 to number 2. And Wisconsin is your top Boone and Crockett buck state, holding steady at number 1. Let's go stretch our legs for a few minutes, and then I'll meet you right back here in the Kinder Outdoors Camp House.

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10: I'm Vicki Barker. A new CBS News poll shows Americans feeling the financial pinch and uncertain about where the ship of state is heading.
11: Gas prices are weighing on Americans. 59% say they are at least difficult or financial hardship for them. And most don't feel they're getting a clear understanding as to what's happening in Iran or day-to-day in the Strait of Hormuz.
10: CBS pollster Jennifer DePinto. There have been mixed reports as to what, if anything, President Trump accomplished during his summit last week with China's business leader, but U.S. Trade Representative Jamison Greer telling CBS's Face the Nation that the Chinese are poised to make new agreements that should help American farmers.
5: We've had a deal in place with the Chinese since October that they would buy 25 million metric tons of soybeans each year for the rest of the president's administration. So that deal is still in force. What we expect with the new purchase agreements, where the specific number will be announced very soon, double-digit purchases of aggregate agricultural products. When I say aggregate, I mean everything else. That could be soybeans, that could be beef, that could be grains, that could be dairy product, all kinds of things. So we have the existing soybean deal, and then over on top of that, we have these agricultural products as well, and all of that will be facilitated by Board of Trade discussions with the Chinese.
10: Nightmare for New York area commuters after Long Island Railroad workers walked off the job.
12: We're just trying to get what's fair to us.
10: This passenger's feeling philosophical.
13: Fortunately, the buses are reliable, but the trains would have been better.
10: White Lotus fans will be able to check in for a fourth season.
14: Welcome to the White Lotus.
15: From Maui to Sicily to Thailand and now to the French Riviera.
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15: Show producers say the Cannes Film Festival will be part of the new story. But this year's festival has been underway since last week with no sign of the production yet. One big difference this season, there will be two White Lotus resorts with hotels in Saint-Tropez and Cannes taking on the White Lotus identity, the lavishly luxurious setting for delicious dysfunction and sexy secrets, life and death.
17: At the end of the week, you will be an entirely different person.
15: But you'll have to wait to early 2027 for all that. Michael Toscano, CBS News.
10: At the Vatican.
18: Quest'epoca dell'intelligenza artificiale.
10: Pope Leo has denounced investments in artificial intelligence and high-tech weaponry, saying they're leading the world into a, quote, spiral of annihilation. This as he gears up to release his first encyclical that's expected to emphasize the need for an ethics-based approach to the technology. And the World Health Organization's declared an Ebola outbreak in the Democratic Republic of Congo a public health emergency of global concern. Nearly 250 cases so far, and at least 80 deaths. This is CBS.
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10: And finally, official documents filed in the UK reveal just how much Prince William and wife Kate are paying to live in their new home on the grounds of Windsor Castle. $400,000 a year. 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After all, the disgraced Prince Will Andrew lived there rent-free for 20 years. I'm Vicki Barker, CBS News.
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1: 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The Texas Trophy Hunters are out in Midland, Odessa this weekend, out in the sands of West Texas. Logan Hall with the Texas Trophy Hunters Association joins me now, and it's good to have you back on the show always. Logan, how you doing?
2: We're good. You know, we kicked off the show yesterday strong, and we are back here at the Midland County Horseshoe kicking things off again until 8 p.m.
3: You know, this is the second year now that you guys have gone out to Midland. The first year, you didn't know how it was going to go. It worked so well, we're back for a second year. And I'm guessing Friday numbers were strong yesterday.
2: Yes, Friday numbers were strong. You know, we were there from 3 p.m. to 7 p.m. last night, and it was a fantastic show, and we're looking forward to another full day and, you know, seeing all the families and kiddos out here in West Texas.
3: If you have been to a Texas Trophy Hunters Extravaganza show before in Fort Worth, San Antonio, or Houston, then you kind of know what to expect. You're not going to get cheated in Midland. It's the same big show with all of the great add-ons like rattlesnakes and stuff, right?
2: Yes, we have the rattlesnake pit. We have a petting zoo. We have tons of other stuff for the kiddos to enjoy. You know, it's jam-packed all day. We've got MB Ranch King. We've got Gary Robertson with Freak Game Calls doing his predator thing. We got Texas Parks and Wildlife, Guitar Ranch. We've got everybody here in the building, and we're just so excited to be here in Midland.
3: And lots of great exhibitors, too. If you would like to put a deer in the freezer or hang a real trophy on the wall, there are a lot of various opportunities that you can talk to all these guys about this weekend. And just about, Logan, anything you'd need to go hunting.
2: Yes, anything you need. Feeders, blinds, gear to get you ready and going. You know, we've got it all under one roof, and that's the beauty in our shows.
3: What's it going to cost me to get in?
2: So today and tomorrow, you know, we have day passes. They're going to be $10. We also have a membership option upgrade that's $30. And then we have another membership option upgrade that's a total steal, and that's going to be $60. And that gets you a one-year membership to TTHA and a one-year membership to SCI. Now, that's a killer deal. But, yes, we have day tickets. We have the passes for your memberships. You know, kind of whatever anybody wants. We're going to get you guys through the door.
3: Okay, this is Saturday. They're open again tomorrow, Sunday. It all closes out tomorrow afternoon. What are the hours today, Saturday, and tomorrow, Sunday?
2: We'll close at 8 p.m., and then on Sunday, we are here from 10 a.m., and then we will shut it down at 5 p.m.
3: Logan, I can't wait to see you there. It's always so much fun to go to Trophy Hunters, and it's even more fun when I get to hug your neck.
2: Yes, I'm so excited to see you, and travel safe getting out here, and it's going to be a amazing weekend.
1: I love it. You know, this puts that Texas Trophy Hunter show within reach of folks in El Paso, New Mexico, Amarillo, Alpine, those far reaches of West Texas that might hesitate before they drive all the way to Fort Worth, San Antonio, or Houston. You guys have a great weekend. Purina Pro Plan, so many great formulas because there are so many different kinds of dogs. Young dogs, old dogs, couch potatoes, active dogs, dogs with joint health issues that could benefit from added glucosamine, or maybe your dog has an intolerance to grain. Go check out all the great ProPlan formulas because there is a ProPlan formula specifically built for your dog. You'll find ProPlan wherever quality dog fuel is sold. Hey, it is time if you want to hunt elk or bear in Missouri. It's time to apply for those permits. The number of bear permits has been increased to 2,000 with the harvest increased to 60 bears. A bigger opportunity for you bear hunters in Missouri now. There's a new online course on black bear hunting basics. The Missouri Department of Conservation is offering that up. 17 big game tags are available in Arizona. It's time for the Conservation First USA Big Game Super Draw in Arizona. $10 a ticket enters you to win one of 17 special big game hunt permit tags. No limit to the number of species you can try for or the number of tickets you can purchase. This is your opportunity to hunt bighorn sheep, bison, elk, pronghorn, coos, deer, mule deer, or turkeys in the state of Arizona. The deadline to enter, June 30. Hey, I'm going to be in Nashville, Tennessee this June. I hope you'll come and join me there as we raise important money for the Freedom Hunters organization. It's the Freedom Hunters Nashville Classic, Sunday and Monday, June 21 and 22. It's the Freedom Hunters annual golf scramble and charity auction. This is always a tremendous auction. That charity auction will be at the Nashville Palace. Silent and live auctions and raffles. 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The scramble will be followed by the 19th hole barbecue and golf awards as we do each year. 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
9: 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They get to see some country.
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0: 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You're on solid ground. Well, Kender Outdoors.
1: I think it's very impressive that Purina Pro Plan is the leader when it comes to field trials, working dogs, sporting champions, winners, and winners on the bench. Places like Westminster. Time after time after time, it's a Purina Pro Plan dog that produces the trophies. Whether it's conformation or athletic skill, working ability in the field in front of you, Purina Pro Plan has the formula that allows your dog to perform at his or her very best. Pick up the Pro Plan wherever quality dog fuel is sold. Cole Floyd just won stage 5 of the Major League Fishing Bass Pro Tour. Did it on Beaver Lake, and I've got him with me now. Hey, welcome to the show. It's good to have you.
10: Appreciate it, man. I appreciate you having me on here, you know. It's a good sign.
3: You betcha. Leesburg, Ohio. Do you have big green bass in Ohio?
10: Man, we do not. Ohio is a pretty stubborn, tough state for bass fishing when it comes to that. That's for sure.
3: You don't see a lot of champions on the Major League Fishing Bass Pro Tour coming out of Ohio. You guys do have a pretty good football team up there in Ohio year in and year out.
10: That is true. That we do. That we do.
3: Hey, congratulations. Stage 5 winner on the Bass Pro Tour with Major League Fishing this summer. That is a good shot in the arm to the bass fishing career, brother.
10: Yes, it is. You know, I've been so close over the years, and especially last year. You know, I had a really, really good year last year, and I've been close, but I just, you know, I've yet to be able to pull it off. But it was cool to finally get to feel that, you know, feel that rush and finally get it done.
3: Yeah, you talk about close. You and Wesley Strader were, I mean, duking it out down the stretch on this thing, and it was an absolute last second win. Set it up for folks that didn't get to see any of it.
10: Yeah, so practice went pretty good when I got there. You know, I've never been on Beaver Lake, so I did a lot of map study and stuff, and practice went pretty good. And long story short, so the tournament, when it started, we got a lot of rain, and the first day of the tournament I struggled really bad. You know, I only had 15 pounds. And had a tough day, and so the second day going out, I had to regroup, had to make some adjustments. You know, my main area where I was catching my fish, you know, where I had a lot of bison practice, it got blown out, had a big storm come through. So that second day, about midway through the day, I was sitting towards dead last. I mean, I was doing terrible, just couldn't get nothing going. And later in the day, I decided to go back up that river and check my main area, and it started to clean up a little bit. And basically, it's all history from there. You know, it started clean up, and I got to catching them up there really good. And I was able to save some stuff for that final day. And it came down to the wire. Me and Wesley, I had to lead most of the day. And he came out of nowhere right there with about 30 minutes left and caught a five pounder and another one to bump me out of the lead. And right there, the last 15, 20 minutes, I caught caught a scoreable fish to knock him out. So worked out pretty good.
3: Man, this major league fishing stuff, it's a heart attack in a boat is what it is. I'll never forget.
10: Yeah.
3: A red crest when Bobby Lane won it up on Grand Lake a couple of years ago. I was standing in the Coliseum watching on the big screen along with a bunch of you guys, and nobody was breathing. We're just standing there watching back and forth, back and forth, back and forth. He and Jacob Wheeler duking it out. And then he caught that last second fish to win the thing. It's just an amazing format. I absolutely love it. Congratulations. Big shot in the arm and a big paycheck. Professional bass fishing, everybody looks at it at a glance and says, man, I wish I could do that, but you better be ready if you're going to bite that apple, because it's a full-time job and it's tough to make a living, and a big check like this helps out.
10: Yeah, you know, you hit it right on the nail. I mean, it's not what's all cracked up to be, but you know, I wouldn't want to be doing anything else. I mean, but I could not do it without my sponsors. You know, you gotta have good backup, and yeah, this win was pretty cool to finally get one under my belt and you know, get to feel that feeling.
3: Speaking of sponsors, Jacob Wheeler has the keys to the Kinder Outdoors 1986 Buick. He is our latest winner. Edwin Evers drove the car for a year. You probably saw him on the boat ramp pulling his boat with the Kinder Outdoors 1986 Buick. If you can beat Jacob Wheeler's 9 sponsors in 30 seconds or less, you get to drive the 1986 Buick. Pull your beautiful boat with that 86 Buick for the next year. You want to give it a try? You think you can name 9 sponsors in 30 seconds?
10: 9 sponsors in 30 seconds. Wheeler's got about 80.
3: I know. All he's got to do is look at his boat, you know. Okay.
10: Yeah.
3: Here we go. Cole Floyd is taking the 86 Buick Challenge from Kinder Outdoors right now. Go.
10: Strike King, Lewes, R&L Carriers, Miller Tech, Power Pole, Mercury, Ranger Boats, Garmin.
3: Come on.
10: Construction, Duralast.
3: You got it. That's 10. You have got that 86 Buick. Park the truck for a while. You're driving the Buick to the next Bass Pro Tour stop. Cole Floyd.
10: Got it.
3: Your career is on fire, brother.
10: I never thought I'd accomplish that. Usually I get stuttered up there for a second.
3: You did really good. There it is. That's exactly right. So tell me this. You also love to deer hunt, and you love to manage deer property, which tells me you probably need to see something pretty special before you'll pull the trigger. What would you have to see for a trophy?
10: Yeah, you know, so I am, you know, being here in Ohio, it's, you know, we have, man, awesome deer hunting. It's, it don't get much better than this, but.
3: No.
10: You know, as a hunting property goes, you know, I'm looking for something that's secluded, you know, something that doesn't have a lot of pressure, you know, on the edges of it. So really something isolated is really my biggest thing. And, you know, it's hard to come by that, you know, the amount of hunters and stuff now. And, you know, but that's the biggest thing is isolation, you know, and you really don't have to have a lot of timber to grow big deer. You know, a lot of big deer I've shot over the years, you know, have been in really secluded areas, and I think them deer just like that, just to get away from the pressure.
3: Larry Wysoon's a good friend. He and I compare notes a lot on big deer, and the biggest deer that I've shot and some of his bigger deer have come middle of the day when everybody goes back to camp to watch the football game. You know, those rutting bucks are making the rounds. So,
10: it's kind that's of, right.
3: It's kind of like fishing against Wesley Strader. You don't take a minute off. You got to keep chunking and grinding.
10: That's right. Yeah. It's, that format's crazy, man. When I first started fishing, it's you don't take a break. Like, it's, you know, it's 100 mile an hour all the time, it seems like.
3: All day long, pedal to the metal. You've shown well in Red Crest. I think you finished 8th a couple of years ago.
10: Yeah,
3: Red Crest,
10: yeah.
3: You're not scared at all to step up in a red crest and catch fish.
10: No, it's a fun event, you know. I after this last term, you know, Beaver winning it, you know, it moved me up in points, you know, really, really good for qualifying for next year. So, I think for the most part secured, you know, my spot for next year in Red Crest, and, you know, that's huge.
3: You bet. Absolutely. Cole Floyd, what a pleasure to talk to you. I'm going to bug you again from time to time, okay?
10: That's cool. Me, hopefully be on here again, talking about another win. That'd be even better.
3: That's good. Perfect. Hey, thanks, Cole. You have a great day. Thanks for the time.
10: Hey, I appreciate having me on here. Thank you.
11: Hey, it's Alan Jones Jr. And when I'm not in the great outdoors, I'm thinking about it with Kinder Outdoors.
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14: I think I probably hunted in just about every western state. Yeah, and I fly fished in a lot of those places.
1: He's fished the waters, walked the land, and harvested the game that makes him authentic.
14: That's where the basis of that comes from. I wanted to make this really authentic, and I wanted people to identify with it. Guys like you and I have a real hard time finding good stuff to read, because it's written by guys that just don't know what the heck they're writing about. And guys like you and I, we read two pages and say, hey, that's phony. This is not the way it is.
1: Ever since The Old Man and the Sea, fishing novels have been scarce on the horizon. That was until national outdoor writer Ken Kirkaby wrote his blue water classic, The Tournament. Chuck Winchler of Sporting Classics says you can read The Tournament in about the time it takes to catch a big marlin, and every moment will be just as fun, just as exciting. Jennifer Mayhall of Paradise This Week says, The Tournament reels you into the world of sport fishing and doesn't let you go. The Tournament by Ken Kirkaby. Get it on Amazon. 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
1: 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Going to be at the Gaylord Texan Resort and Convention Center in Grapevine. 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Come see me. 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It's going to be a great night. Come on out and join us. Get a room. Stay with us at the Gaylord. The kids will love the water park. You're all going to love the restaurants, and you never even have to leave the property. 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Mitchell Riggs is at the Rolling Plains Quail Research Ranch in Roby, Texas. Welcome to the show, Mitchell.
2: Yeah, I'm glad to be here.
1: Mitchell Riggs, operations manager at the Quail Research Ranch out in Roby, Texas, west of Roby, I should say, between Roby and Snyder, Texas. I have hunted for many decades on a ranch. I can't give you the exact coordinates to it, Mitchell. It's a well-guarded secret. There's quail even in a bad year on this particular place up. I'll just say it's just below the Cap Rock and not too far from Post. But I'm very familiar with your neck of the woods. Let's start with quail season. It was a good one this year, wasn't it?
2: It was. So we've had two back-to-back years of the really good hunting conditions. And so, we had a lot of birds. We did have some challenging weather this year. It was hot. It was hot and cold and dry and wet. So it seemed like some of the dogs had some issues throughout the season. But, yeah, we had good numbers of birds this year and last year as well.
1: Sometimes we blame bad dogs and bad scenting conditions on quail numbers, but it was quailer. You know, maybe there were more there than we found. It may be time to upgrade to a Brittany, you know. Some of you guys running pointers and setters. Maybe you need a Brittany.
2: That's what I'm running is Brittany's. But, yeah, our executive director, Dr. Ryan O'Shaughnessy, he has a string of pointers, and there's always some fun back and forth on what's the superior dog.
1: Yeah, I'm familiar. And I've had pointers and setters and Brittany's through the years, but I really am fond of the Brittany's. Seems like I didn't have to retrain them so much every summer. Hey, I want to talk to you a little bit about data centers because you are the guy. You're working on a master's, and it's right up the alley of this conversation. Tell me more about your master's study. What exactly are you studying?
2: Yeah, so I'm admitted to Texas A&M, and right now, there's really no state or federal laws as it relates to where these data centers or solar or any of this renewable energy can go. So it's kind of a wild, wild west right now on how these are popping up. And what's concerning is when I say where they're going, is it going on rangeland? Is it going on cropland? Is it going on pasture land? And there's really no laws on that. So right now, rangeland is cheaper than what cropland is. So they're putting on these rangelands. And what's shocking is grasslands are the most endangered biome in the world. So everyone thinks of forest and rainforest as being endangered, but really and truly it's grasslands that are the most endangered biome in the world. And grasslands are where our beloved quail species live and utilize and what they need.
1: Yeah, that's exactly where we like to go and spend time with our bird dogs and find some peace and quiet. Your background is in those places, rangeland ecology, and you've managed several ranches through the years. You're a biologist, but you're really focusing on these data centers. For them to even be a conversation, put this in perspective for us. They must just be absolutely huge and eat up a lot of country.
2: Yes, they are big. I have the scale on solar and wind and how many acres per megawatt. I don't have anything on the data center, but yeah, they're taking up, several hundreds of acres. Some of these projects are between 100 to 1,000 acres on where they're being developed.
1: What's going to go in there? All of my personal information and my contacts from my phone?
2: So anything that you save to the cloud, I guess, right? So anything from pictures that aren't saved on your phone device or calendar information. So everything's going to be stored there. And then now anytime you use AI, so if you do a Google search right now, the first thing that pops up is AI. So that's where what's all going to be stored in these buildings.
1: Well, there you go, because everyone needs to know what an old Palo County redneck like me is doing and what I'm catching crappie on and where I'm going next. You know, I need to be followed.
2: That's right.
1: That bothers me, though, because I told you earlier, I don't want to give away my GPS coordinates to my quail lease. They could track me to the gate and maybe even find the combination. I don't want that to happen. I don't want that information to get out. I don't watch big news much anymore. Mitchell, I don't tune in because they're all fighting about politics. So what I do every day, every morning, is I look at Dallas-Fort Worth news, Wichita Falls, Amarillo, Lubbock, San Angelo, East Texas. I find out, I get some local news. It's amazing to me how many of these communities and counties are going back and forth on these data centers. Should we allow this? Should we not? Should we vote for it? It's a big deal.
2: It is a big deal. So ERCOT, the Electric Reliability Council of Texas, so by 2030, they're actually projecting up to 78,000 megawatts of power that these data centers are going to utilize, whereas in 2025, they only used 10,000 megawatts. So that's eight times as much power within the next 5 years. So they're projecting a lot of new data centers to come online, and with that, it comes a lot of energy that we need to produce as well.
1: So where is all of this power going to come from? I got an interesting note in my electric bill this month saying that, you know, we're going to be sharing electricity around. We could turn yours off for a period of time from that. I'm thinking, what? It's a big deal. We've got to pay attention in our local communities and counties.
2: Yeah, it is. So we're having to produce or create new energy forms. So outside of data centers, we're seeing a lot of solar projects come online. We're seeing a lot of new wind projects come online. And those take up a lot of land as well. So if you look at kind of traditional coal, natural gas, and nuclear, those projects require about 12 acres per megawatt produced, whereas solar requires about 43 acres per megawatt. And wind energy is about 70 acres per megawatt. So as these data centers come online, they might not have such a large footprint, but the energy that's going to them is going to be renewable energy that takes up a lot more land than what our traditional oil and gas and nuclear and coal do.
1: Hey, Mitchell, I've got to stop down for just a couple of minutes, take a little break. Can you hang with me and cover some more territory here?
2: Yes, sir.
1: The Dallas Safari Club does great work all over the globe for our wildlife and wild places, like that helicopter in Africa with the DSC logo on it, searching out poachers and putting them out of business, or that water guzzler out in West Texas that services all the wildlife and brings life-sustaining water to that region. Be a part of something important for conservation, the Dallas Safari Club. All those membership levels can be found at biggame.org.
3: Hey, good morning, everybody. This is Babe Winkleman. And when I'm not in the great outdoors, I'm thinking about it with Kinder Outdoors.

0: It is the dream of the animal rights fanatics to suppress your most natural connection to the earth. To sell you a life filled with urban fascinations. To ignore that death is life's unwavering partner. Together, creating a relationship between predator and prey that makes it possible for us all to survive. To the hunter, this world's most honest steward, these fantasies are the poisonous, perverted manipulations of social misfits who would take this planet hostage. They should startle you and awaken you to trust the hunter in your blood.
1: 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Once upon a time, long, long ago, elk roamed bountifully across most of North America. Their bugle cut the early morning fog in the hills of Tennessee, Kentucky, Virginia, coast to coast. And then they were gone. But in 1984, the Rocky Mountain Elk Foundation was born. And since then, a quarter of a million people have joined the elk effort. Nearly 9.5 million acres have been preserved or access opened up to the public. There are more than 500 RMEF chapters. And the way we go about our business makes us one of the most efficient and effective conservation organizations in the U.S. The Rocky Mountain Elk Foundation plays a leading role in restoring elk to their historic habitat. Today, make a difference in the world. Make an impact. 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
1: 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I want to pick my conversation back up with Mitchell Riggs at the Rolling Plains Quail Research Ranch out in West Texas. Thanks for hanging on through the break, Mitchell.
2: Absolutely.
3: You know, I used to take a trailer load of bird dogs up to Montana every year in September, October, and I'd go work dogs for a week and a half, 2 weeks, get a jump on the season. Their bird season start opening up in September. And I remember, I'll never forget the disappointment when I came over a ridge one day as I drove back up to my familiar haunts in Montana, and the first thing I saw when I came over that ridge was windmills. These big windmills were starting to move in, and then they started moving across West Texas more and more and more. And it's just an eyesore, and that's got to be a big part of what people are protesting. You know, you drive along places like Roby and different places where the research ranch is, in different areas, and you see signs on people's gates: "No to wind. Say no to wind." There's a massive impact, and it'll be a domino impact like we're talking about with electricity and everything that's involved with these data centers coming in.
2: Yes, it is. And, you know, there are those signs that says no wind. And, you know, there's talk about a project going around us, a wind project going around us. And I was talking to some local neighbors, and they said, you know, I really don't want them. I don't want to look at them, but if my neighbor's going to get them, if

0: question. We're hosting a Quail Masters group right now, and I asked a question, and if had everyone raise their hands over if they were over 35 years of old age, and then those who are under 35. And then I also asked, if you're under 35, who grew up quail hunting? And I think there was one out of 15 people there. So I'm in that cohort. I'm under 35 mm-hmm. years old. And so I didn't have the luxury to grow up bird hunting just because bird numbers have declined. And we're, that kind of tradition is kind of fading. So we did grow up deer hunting and dove hunting and duck hunting, but not something I did, it was quail hunting. But I had the opportunity to go to school, get my undergrad at Sol Ross State University, and had the opportunity to run into some blue quail, and then just kind of throughout my career, I got more and more into it. And then one day, Dr. O'Shaughnessy, he called me. He was actually one of my professors at Sol Ross, and I was working for Quail Forever, doing some consulting and working with private landowners and developing management plans for quail. And Dr. O'Shaughnessy called me and asked if I wanted a job at the research ranch. So I told him yes, and here we are now.
1: You know, if we are speaking to some folks that have some say-so in counties across Texas and other states that hold quail and wildlife, I would urge you guys to call guys like Mitchell and professionals and biologists that know something about the wildlife there and their needs, and confer with them. I know that you've been called on to counsel or visit with at least one county, I think, so far, and I really appreciate them adding that to the quotation as they try to make a decision for their counties. Well, let's consider the wildlife. I think it's one of the most important things outside of human beings that we can take a look at.
0: Yeah, I think so too. And, you know, when we look at the state of Texas as a whole, we're losing 1,000 acres to working lands every single day. So if we were to scale that up and look at a county the size of Fisher County, we're losing Fisher County essentially every year and a half to non-agricultural uses. So we need to kind of step back and look and see what the most productive agricultural land is and what's not, and focus those projects on those areas. Because at this rate, we're going to be losing working lands, we're going to be losing hunting lands, and so we just need to take a step back and look and think before we see those price tags.
1: Hey, we're coming off of a great quail season, as we talked about earlier. Time to start doing those quail counts. Have you guys started quail counts yet? And do you have any clue this early in the year what kind of holdover we have from the birds?
0: Yeah, so we'll actually start our quail counts. We did do trapping in late December, and we did have really good carryover from this fall. So we had good carryover, and we'll get a better idea come, I don't know, the end of May on where we're sitting going into the summer, into our nesting season. If it doesn't rain, I know a lot of places in the state have been receiving some much needed rain. Here in Fisher County, it's kind of avoiding us. So if we don't get that rain this summer, then we're in a world of hurt. But I know there's several other counties around that are getting that much needed rain. So it's just a matter of time and to see what happens.
1: Yeah, you know, that's the story of a quail hunter's life. Better luck next year, and when's it going to rain again? That's what we do.
0: Yes, sir, that's right.
1: Mitchell, thank you so much. If people want to keep up with what's going on at the Research Ranch, it's easy to do, and you even have a monthly newsletter, right?
0: Yes, sir. Yeah, so you can go to quailresearch.org. That's our website. And then within the website, there's a place to subscribe to our monthly newsletter. 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So go follow us on the Rolling Plains Quail Research Foundation Facebook and Instagram.
1: Hey, it's a pleasure talking to you. Don't be a stranger. You learn something new and want to share it with a community of quail hunters over here on the radio, let us know, okay?
0: Yes, sir, absolutely, and thank you for giving me the time.
1: You bet. Thank you, Mitchell. Have a great day, and if you would,

0: do us a big favor and grow a bunch of quail out there in West Texas for us, okay?
1: Yes, sir. We're trying our best.
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3: Hey, I'm going to be at Joshua Creek Ranch down in the Texas Hill Country for that second annual Texas Hill Country Game Fair. It's coming up June 12 and 13 at the 2026 Orvis-endorsed Wing Shooting Lodge of the Year, Joshua Creek Ranch. 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An outdoor expo, and there's always something really good to eat coming out of Miss Ann's kitchen. 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And come on back and see me next time around. 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
17: I'm Vicki Barker. Americans feeling ever more gloomy about the economy and their leaders. Here's CBS Deputy Director of Elections and Surveys Jennifer DePinto on the latest CBS News poll.
18: Many are frustrated with the Trump administration's approach to the economy, and neither political party is seen by a majority as helping with costs of living. 65% of Americans use the word uncertain to describe the economy, and most people worry that AI will take jobs.
17: Following President Trump's trip to China last week, planned U.S. arms sale to Taiwan worth up to $14 billion awaits his decision. Taiwan's representative to the U.S., Alexander Yui, telling CBS's Face the Nation that arms sale would be good for the U.S.
19: Actually, it makes more sense for the United States to sell us the arms so we can defend ourselves, and so you don't have to send your army 9,500 miles away to defend us.
17: Emergency measures in parts of the Southwest where the Colorado River is running out of water. The crisis, driven by heat, drought, and overuse, now threatens tens of millions who live along its 1,400-mile length. CBS's Jonathan Vigliotti reports.
20: Arizona, California, and Nevada are now scrambling to conserve water, unveiling an emergency proposal that would pay some users to consume less. But without a broader agreement among the states the river flows through, each fighting for more of the share, experts warn mandatory water cuts could deepen. That would threaten farming, hydropower, and the water supply millions of people rely on in cities from Phoenix to Los Angeles.
17: Anticipation is building ahead of next month's World Cup soccer tournament in the United States, and so are the costs for the fans and the host cities. CBS's Adam Yamaguchi reports from Los Angeles.
21: President Trump, when asked, said even he wouldn't pay $1,000 to watch the U.S. play Paraguay in the opener. California's Attorney General Rob Bonta also not buying in. He sent a letter to FIFA Wednesday seeking answers about potentially misleading ticketing practices after reports that FIFA, quote, sold tickets based on seating categories displayed on stadium maps and later altered those seating categorizations before assigning precise seat locations.
17: Nightmare commute in store for New Yorkers tomorrow after Long Island Railroad workers walked off the job.
22: We want a contract. We want something that's fair and equitable to be able to live here on Long Island and support our family.
17: Baseball fans were already finding it tough making it to games this weekend.
23: Bumping a bumper, it was like a parking lot.
24: I heard my neighbor earlier. He's just like, yeah, I'm giving up my tickets for Sunday because it's not worth driving.
17: And the World Health Organization has declared an Ebola outbreak in the Democratic Republic of Congo a public health emergency of global concern. 80 deaths so far. This is CBS.
25: It's one of the most successful law and justice programs in television history that continues to uncover the truth. 48 hours, Saturday on CBS and streaming on Paramount+.
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17: The world's biggest live televised music event crowns a new winner.
1: That infectious dance party anthem was enough to send both viewers and national jury swooning, giving Bulgaria and Dara the glittery crown at the 70th Eurovision Song Contest. Dara defeated 24 other competitors, including a flame-throwing Finnish duo and an acclaimed Australian star in Vienna Saturday. It's Bulgaria's first ever Eurovision win. Five countries had pulled out of the event over Israel's participation and the conflict in Gaza. Heather Bosch, CBS News.
17: And finally, gunmen have kidnapped more than 50 children from three schools in the same town in Nigeria. Most of those missing are aged between 2 and 5. Eyewitnesses say the suspects used the children as human shields while fleeing on motorbikes, preventing security forces from opening fire. No claims of responsibility yet. I'm Vicki Barker, CBS News.
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4: 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I'm LaDon McAnally here with Dwayne McAnally. 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And we're talking about your money, anything you want to talk about in your financial areas, your 401k, your IRA, the stock market, commodities market, real estate, whatever it is, just give us a call at 405-478-1520, 405-478-1520. 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We're here live so we can talk to you.
2: You know, LaDon, we do like to talk to people. That's why we're here every Saturday morning live. I had three different people this week say, I listen to your show every week. Said, and I've almost called in a couple of times, but I just didn't. I was afraid the question was a little silly or whatever. There are no silly questions as long as it has to do with your money. Nobody knows who you are when you call in. So you got a question on mind? I don't care how trivial it seems. Call us. Give us a call. That's what we're here for, 405-478-1520. We might as well go ahead and give something away.
4: Well, you say there's no silly questions. Are there silly answers?
2: Yeah, there are some silly question answers. They really are. I can tell you. But there are no silly questions. Okay, I tell you what. We're going to go ahead and give a Brahms, $25 at Brahms, to the next caller that calls in. Gets on the air. You got to get on the air with us and with your question or comment, and we'll send $25 Brahms and give you the best answer we can. Quickly, though, we're going to go through the markets while we're waiting those calls come in. This week was a good week. It really was. The Dow Jones was up 22 basis points. I tell you what. We're getting phone calls, now. The market's up 20, the Dow Jones was up 22 basis points, 49,609. We're creeping up almost to 50,000. Year to date, the Dow is up 3.22. S&P 500 was up 2.33, and, they closed at 73.99. And the year to date was 8.08. LaDon, I'm going to break with precedence here and go to the phones. We'll come back.
4: We have Tom on the line. Good morning, Tom.
5: Oh, good morning, gentlemen.
2: What can we do for you, Tom?
5: Well, I was just wondering, what can we do as individuals to profit from the price of oil going to $100 a barrel?
2: Well, that's a good question. And the answer is, of course, we always talk about diversification. But if that's all you're looking at is how do you profit off oil, it's going to be energy stocks. You're looking at energy stocks, and they're going to be with that profit. The profits are going to be high as long as the oil stays up at those prices. So I would be looking at energy stocks. There are some better than others, but I can't get into those one, or I'd be giving advice on the air and I'd get in trouble. But energy stocks is really what you'd be looking at this point in time. And anything that would be favored by inflation, any stocks that would be favored by inflation, that would be helped out by inflation, those are the things you'd be investing in if that's all you're looking at and you're looking at the short term. Of course, we look at the long term, so we diversify more, although we have plenty of energy in our portfolios and all. But those energy stocks, the oil stocks, energy stocks, those are the things that are being really going to prosper off of this high dollar oil.
4: But oil has gone up and oil has gone down.
2: But it hadn't gone down near as much as it's gone up.
4: Oh, no.
2: So, yeah.
4: But it makes it difficult.
2: Mm-hmm. You know. Yeah. But, when oil was like $60 a barrel, I talked to a good friend of mine that has in fact, he'll probably be on the show next few weeks, and he was saying it really needs to be at 70 for most oil companies to be profitable. Well, now we're looking $100 and more. Then that makes it more and more profitable. So that's the area I'd look at if I'm looking short term and trying to profit from this.
5: Okay, especially if the company owns a lot of untapped oil, like oil in the ground or something, if they got a lot of reserves.
2: Well,
5: maybe.
2: And of course now we're furnishing for the whole world a lot, so they're going to be putting a lot of that out there. Okay.
5: All right. Well, thank you very much.
2: Thank you, Tom. Appreciate your phone call. Sure do.
5: Have a good week.
2: You too.
4: And we have Sandra on the line. Good morning, Sandra.
6: Good morning. I have a question. You know, they set up these $1,000 accounts for the kids, and I've got a grandson that was born recently. How as grandparents do you deposit into those things?
2: I don't have that right in front of me, but there is a website that you can go to get all the information and the form. And they have just this week, there's two companies, and I can't remember right offhand which ones are really going to be doing most of this for the government. Tell you what, Sandra, if you'll call me Monday morning, I will give you that information because I have it laying right there on my desk.
6: Okay.
2: So call me Monday morning. I tell you what, ask for Grant Monday morning. No, I'll be there Monday morning. Yeah, I'll be there Monday morning. I don't have that meeting until later. Give me a call Monday morning, 405-728-1649, and I'll give you that information. I've got it laying right there and right by my phone.
6: Excellent. Thanks so much.
2: You bet. You bet. Thank you, Sandra, for the call.
4: That's 728-1649.
2: Uh-huh. And if you're wondering about that same thing, they've just made some announcements this week, and I do have it on my desk. Give me a call about it. Well, LaDon, while we're waiting for more phone calls, I'm going to go ahead and finish about the markets. As I said, the Dow Jones was up 22 basis points. That's almost a quarter of a percent this week. It's closed at 49,609. Flirts back and forth with highs almost every day. We're looking to see when it will be at 50,000. The year to date is 3.22. Considering we're in 4 months, that's not a bad return. If we did that all year round, we'd be sitting at about a 15%, 13% return. We wouldn't gripe about that. S&P 500 was up 2.33% this week and closed at 73.99, closing on at 7,500. But it's even higher year to date, 8.08. So you look at that for 4 months, man, we'd be knocking lights out. We'd be looking at about 24-25% year to date. That's not a guarantee, folks. We're not saying it's going to happen. We're just saying if it kept on that track all year. NASDAQ, even further up, 4.51%. 4.51% this week, closed at 26,247. That's up almost 13% year to date. 12.93%. You know, if you're talking about that, you'd be looking close to 40% year to date. That's not, we're not going to say that's going to happen. In fact, I don't believe it will happen. Just saying if it kept on that track. The 10-year treasury, there's good news in the 10-year treasury this week. It's been going up, up, up. This week it was down 2.10%. Not a great deal down, but that's any amount down will help the bonds will hold. It closed at, the 10-year treasury closed at 4.36%.
4: Now, just a minute. You said that's down 2-point-something percent.
2: Mm-hmm.
4: It's not percent, is it?
2: Yeah, yes, it is. It is from where it was last week.
4: Isn't it basis points?
2: No, it's 2-point from where it was last week. It was okay. Up. So it's come back down. 4.359, well, actually 4.36, we might say. And then year-to-date is 18.7 up, though, and that's why I said it was up so high, it came back down a little bit, and 2%, but that's when it's as high as it is. When it's up 8, it was up over 20%, then it came down 2. Oil, still pretty high, though, that for that 10-year treasury. Oil, of course, is down 8.7%. Still at $94.78, right at $95 a barrel, but that's down quite a bit from where it was last week. It's still up 65% year to date, and of course that doesn't help anything except the profits for the companies. Gold, it was back up this week, 2.1%. It closed at $47.23 per troy ounce, and it's up 9.04% year to date. So oil, of course, is the biggest percentage for the year to date, followed by the NASDAQ with 12.93, or then gold, S&P 500, and 3.22. I thought people might want to know a little bit of what's kind of making the market go like it is right now. It's really kind of a tug of war right now in both the stock and the bond market. First of all, we're seeing surprising resilience. I mean, with the labor market, we just got numbers out yesterday, 115,000 jobs in April, and they were expecting 62,000 jobs. Well, that's good news and that's bad news. I mean, it's really good news, twice as many jobs created. But the other part of that is people are saying, oh, with the jobs market doing so well, that's showing a strong economy. That means the Federal Reserve is not going to lower rates anytime soon. We're probably going to see those higher rates for a longer period of time. So it's one of those good news, bad news type things. The other thing is that we're seeing is day by day, the market moves up and down. Interest rates move up and down. Oil moves up and down depending on what's happening in the Middle East. You know, one day this year, this week, and I said it jokingly, But the market was way up because there was good news. It looked like we were going to get, an agreement. And I said, yeah, and tomorrow there'll be a thing saying there's no agreement and the market will drop. It did. That's exactly what happened. So that's what's driving the market right now. And of course, it's driving those bond rates too. And the higher the bond rates go, the worse that is for the, bonds that we're holding in our portfolio. So that's what's happened this last week. We want some more phone calls, don't we, Don?
4: Yeah, whatever question you have about your finances, just give us a call at 405-478-1520. We'll be right back.
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2: let's give something else away.
4: Okay.
2: Let's give a $25 gift to Jimmy's Egg. The next caller that calls in, gets on the air with us, good question, comment. We'd be glad to talk to you. That's what we like to hear is your questions. And we have some good questions came in this week on the email, but we want to talk to you. 405-478-1520. Give us a call. Claim that $25 at Jimmy's Egg.
4: Well, I have a notice that says, Dear Dwayne, your Social Security statement is streamlined and easier to read than ever before. That is because we have redesigned the statement to provide you the most useful information up front and at a glance.
2: And what's I kind of want to go over some of this because this is very important. We encourage you to check your statement at least once a year to review it. And what this new statement comes out is coming out. It's much easier to read. That's one of the things that we've had problems with people in the past, or some of our clients, they come bring it in and say, I can't really understand this thing. But now it's going to be a lot easier to read. First of all, it shows your record, your earnings record. That hasn't always shown the records. Make sure it's accurate. It's going to show you the highest 35 years of your Social Security, the highest. That's what it's formulated on. So look at it for accuracy. Plus, it's also going to give you a personalized monthly statement of benefits estimates, and that's going to show if you take it at 62, take 63, 70, your total. 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Do I want to take it at 65? Do I want to take 67 or 70? The other thing, it will provide, based on your age group, what other people are getting, how you compare with other people. And you can get this new statement by going socialsecurity.gov/reviewyourstatement.com. I mean dot after that. socialsecurity.gov/reviewyourstatement. And that will get you to look at your statement. Now you can access that statement instantly anytime you want to. You don't have to wait on one being sent to you automatically. So we think that's a very important thing for every one of us, and it's going to help us because many times people don't know what when they come in and want to do an analysis, they don't know what that Social Security is going to be. So we kind of have to make an educated guess. This way, we won't have that problem.
4: When I went in and the lady was sat down with us going through our history, well, there was 1 year there that was totally left out that I know I had to pay it. And I said, well, let's go back and try to find that. She said, oh, it'll only make $3 a month difference. And so,
2: $3 a month for the rest of your life, yeah. That's a lot of money.
4: But it was never uncovered, and we never got it.
2: Let's go to the phones.
4: We have Roger on the line. Good morning, Roger.
11: Hey, how you doing today?
2: We're doing well, Roger. How you doing?
11: I'm good. I got a question about a Roth 401, my personal account.
2: Okay.
11: Can I buy and sell as much as I want to in that without any penalties?
2: No. Now, you're talking about actually buy it within the – if you're doing it within the fund, I mean, within the 401k, you can. But if you take out of that 401k, no. You, in fact, you've got to keep it there 5 years, and now that you can after a certain time and all, and it's kind of up in the air on everything you can do in the 401k now, you can probably, if it's like an IRA, and they haven't really made the statements like that yet, you can take out the money that you've put in for different projects like home and education and things like that. But as long as, you mean, can you buy and sell within the 401k Roth? As long as you keep it in the Roth, yes, you can. You can buy and sell,
11: okay,
2: and not have any tax ramifications. But if you take it out of the 401k and don't roll it into an IRA or another tax deferred vehicle, then you're going to have some penalties on it.
11: Yeah, I don't take it out. I was just making sure there wasn't no limit on how many times I could make.
2: Well, it might depend on the 401k, but most 401ks, you're not going to have that problem.
11: Okay, that's what I need to know. I appreciate it.
2: You bet. Thanks for the phone call this morning.
11: Thank you.
2: Bye-bye. Thank you. And, yeah, LaDon, we had several emails this week, but we had three that were about the same thing, I believe.
4: Yeah, one of them says, I've spent 20 years pouring every dime of my into my business, and I've paid my employees, and I've taken care of everybody else. Now I'm 58 years old, and I don't have much for me. You know, what should I do from here on? And another one said, my wife and I just saw our youngest graduate from college, and they've put all their money into the kids, so bringing them up through school and college and all of that. Now we're 60 years old. What do we do for ourselves? Another one says, I've been a 1099 contractor for most of my career. What do I do? I don't have much retirement, so where do I go?
2: These are the same questions, and basically, I'm between 55 and 65 years old, and basically no retirement. Is it too late to have a comfortable retirement? And our answer to that, of course, is no. It's never too late. But we've got to do some planning right now. Let's go to the phone to Deanne. We'll come back to this.
4: Good morning, Deanne.
12: Good morning, fellas. I got a surprise yesterday that's really good news. It is something that Dean had set up when he was with me, and it's called Guaranteed Trust Life. And I kept paying that, whatever it is, 17, everybody. Well, come to find out, that's going to cover a whole bunch of my hospital stay that I had last June.
2: Oh, that's
12: and
2: great.
12: And also... Yeah, $230 a day for the hospital, then $50 a day for PT and or OT.
2: Okay, and what that, of course, is, it's a insurance product that apparently Dean had set up, and it covers things over and above what your medical insurance pays, your deductible and things like that. So that is good news, Dean.
12: Yeah, it is, because I paid it. I think it cost me about $12,000-$15,000 out of pocket.
2: Mm-hmm. So, well, that'll help a long ways. May not pay the whole thing, but it'll sure go a long ways. Thanks. I'm sure glad to hear that.
12: Okay, you guys have a good one.
2: You too. Thank you very much. I think Eric's telling us we got to go on break right now. And so when we come back, we're going to get back to this email that we said to ask the same question three different ways.
4: But it'd be a good time to call with any question you have. Our number is 405-478-1520.
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4: And welcome back. Dwayne, we just went through 3 emails that basically all said the same thing in different ways, that life has been going on and we've paid for different things, and now we're up to 55 or 60 years old. We really don't have much retirement. Where do we go from here?
2: You're exactly right. We were talking about the small business owner, the sacrificing parent, and the freelancer, and you're exactly like the same question. We're 55 to 65, basically no insurance. Is it too late for us? And as we said, of course, it's not too late. Not too late for you at all. Some things you do need to know, though. More than a third of American workers between 55 and 65 don't have savings in retirement accounts. It's kind of hard to believe, isn't it? A third of people between 55 and 65 don't have savings. Another thing is, while there are a lot of methods to catch up on these, it's important to start right away. You can't put it off.
4: Well, among Americans, private sector workers age 55 to 65, 40% do not have savings in a retirement account, according to the recent analysis by Apollo Global Management. And while the shortfall is most pronounced among lowest earners, at least at lower education levels, 32% of the workers with a bachelor's degree or higher have no retirement plan, and 20% of workers earning at least $78,000 have no access to a plan.
2: So you're not alone. If you're in that category, you're not alone. It's not too late. You know, if you're between 55 and 65 years old, you're at your peak earnings right now, but you're also at your peak catch-up years. And what we're talking about here is catch-up years, like right now, if you're 50 or older, in 401k or in 403b, in 26, you can add your limit for your 401k or 403b is $24,500, but you can put $8,000 more in a catch up. That's $32,000 a year. Now, you got to make some sacrifices to do that, but you got to do it. And if you're between 60 and 63 years old, you can increase that even further to $11,250. So, like I said, it's going to take some sacrifices, but it's not too late, but you're going to have to get on it. IRAs, for instance, with an IRA right now, The catch-up is $1,000. So the standard is $7,000. You can put $8,000, actually about $8,100 right now, in these. So these things can be done. HAS, your home savings account. If you're over 55 years old, you can put another $1,000 in. So you can see, with all these things available, it's not too late, but you're going to have to make sacrifices to do it. Then let's look at Social Security. For instance, with Social Security, every year that you delay your Social Security past the age of your full retirement age, which for most people now are people coming up are going to be 67. So from 67 to 70, your benefit increases by 8% a year for each year you put it off. So if you do the math and you look at what your benefit would be if you took it out at 62 and you wait till 70, it's going to double or perhaps even more than double that paycheck, that monthly check that you get, and that makes a huge difference. Some other things you can do, relocation, go to somebody, to an area that and get a smaller home. We really are not as excited about that as some of the other things, because once you sell that home, buy another home, many times you're using up whatever the benefit that you've made up. But debt elimination is definitely something else you need to be looking at the age of 55 or 65. Looking at high interest debt, so get off of that before so that your Social Security benefits are not eaten up in high interest. And another thing, of course, is alternate income and employment. Many people now are choosing to work part-time in their 60s and 70s. And this allows them to cover daily expenses that while they're waiting for their Social Security, and let that Social Security grow for a little bit longer. So if we want to kind of look at this, summarize what we're talking about here, delaying your Social Security, the impact is very high. You know, you're guaranteed income for life, and you're guaranteed that much more income by life by doing some planning. If you have some question about that, please give us a call. We'd like to help you in that area. But if you, how much effort does it take? Well, it takes some effort, because you're going to have to work longer. And but it does build that benefit. The catching up plans that we were talking about, what's the impact? The impact is very high. It's tax-free or tax deferral growth. That affects that retirement greatly. The effort is high, though. Again, you're going to have to make some sacrifices to get into that, to be able to put money into those catch-up provisions. Downsizing. As I said, downsizing to me is a moderate reduced fixed cost. That one's not as high on my list, and it takes a lot of effort to do that. Then your part-time work, moderate to can be very, very meaningful, but it is a moderate lifestyle shift, because you're going to keep working for a longer period of time. Some people don't want to do that. Some people don't mind it at all. But let's look at this. Even if you start at zero, let's say at 55 years old, you start at zero, and every month you put $1,500 a month into a diversified fund starting today, and let's say over the next 10 years you do that to age 65, and you make, let's say, even a 7% return, you would have roughly $255,000 by the time you got to be 65 years old. That won't replace your full salary, but man, it'll be a lot further along than you are today, or if you don't do some planning now. You take that $255,000, bring in that Social Security, build that Social Security to a higher point, and it's going to make much of your present income available to you. And most people are only looking for maybe 70% of what they're making now in retirement anyway. So we'd sure like to help you with it, because especially if you're 55 now, don't say, man, it's useless. I just take what's coming to me. No. Give us a call. Let us sit down with you and help do some planning and make your retirement much, much more comfortable. 405-728-1649. Doesn't cost you anything to sit down and talk to.
4: Well, we have our CPA, Phil Goss, on the line. Good morning, Phil.
0: Hey, good morning, guys.
2: Well, Phil, are you going to be able to sit in for me next week?
0: Well, I was just going to say, I've been thinking about getting into a new career, and I wondered if you guys were hiring radio show announcers.
2: We are for 1 week.
0: One week.
2: It doesn't pay much, though. Right? So I can tell you it doesn't pay much.
0: Well, that's... I have a lot of work like that that doesn't pay much, but we get it anyway. So, yeah, I can do that.
2: Okay.
0: I don't know. Do you have a second to talk about something else?
2: You bet we do.
0: Okay. Well, I have been inundated with clients that were getting unexpected refunds the last month or so. People that owed money and they were getting notified that they were getting some money back. And I could not figure out what was going on, and I knew it was legitimate because several people were getting it. And I finally figured out what happened was back in March of 25, you'll remember, we had those wildfires and straight winds that really did a lot of damage.
2: Oh, I remember. You bet.
0: Well, the IRS
2: A lot of homes lost.
0: The IRS declared those to be disaster areas, and so they designated seven counties to have extended filing deadlines. So what they did was they made it so you didn't even have to make your estimated tax payments or file your tax returns until November 3rd. So our tax software doesn't have the ability to calculate that because counties is not part of the data that you put into the return. So what's happened is IRS and Oklahoma are both recalculating penalty. If you owed money and you had penalties for underpayment or for not paying estimated taxes, those are being returned to you in the form of a refund. So that will answer a lot of people's questions. And I'll just give you real quickly the counties.
2: That's what I was going to ask. You bet.
0: Yeah, Cleveland, Creek, Lincoln, Logan, Oklahoma, Pawnee, and Payne. Now, Payne, of course, is Stillwater. Cleveland is Norman and Moore. And I think Lincoln's over that direction, too, towards Shawnee. So, and Logan, which, of course, where Guthrie and North Edmond is. So,
2: did you say Pottawatomie County was or not?
0: No, I did. I said it wasn't included on that. Okay. So, but Creek is. Unfortunately, I don't know where Creek is without looking it up. And Payne, of course, is where Stillwater is. So, bottom line, if you get an unexpected refund, it's yours. And
2: I haven't gotten mine yet, Phil. I haven't gotten mine yet.
0: Well, actually, I think you may get one.
2: Really? Okay.
0: Well, it seems like you might have had some estimated tax situations. I don't know.
2: I always do, it seems like. So.
0: Yeah, so you'll probably get some back on that, too.
2: Okay, I'll be looking for it.
0: In Oklahoma County, so that's good news, and that'll help us answer a lot of phone calls we're getting saying, why in the heck am I getting a refund when I owed money? So
2: if I'd gotten it, I wouldn't have called you and asked you about it.
0: Yeah, I know. Yeah, which is
2: put it away.
0: Yeah. Yeah.
2: Well,
0: that's pretty much
2: Phil.
0: All I had this morning.
2: Okay. Yeah. Well, everybody, Phil Goss, CPA, tax expert, he's going to be sitting for a full hour next week with LaDon. So get your tax questions ready right now. Thank you, Phil. Appreciate it.
0: You bet.
2: And his number is 405-841-1099 if you have some questions.
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5: 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I'm LaDon McAnally. 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We're talking about your money.
2: And LaDon, I'm going to tell again. Last week we started this. 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And if yours is chosen as the one for the week to get on the air for the week, we're going to send you $25 at Brahms. So it doesn't have to be about any particular situation. It's just something in the financial world that you have a question about. It helps us, it'll help you, and it'll help all the people listening out there.
5: Well, I have one from Daniel.
2: Mm-hmm.
5: He said, the numbers don't lie. If I had invested my Social Security in the S&P 500, I'd have $4 million. I would be able to withdraw 3 or 4 times out each month compared to what I would do with the Social Security. In light of the potential for market-based wealth creation, should the Social Security system be restructured to include private investment accounts, or does the risk of market volatility justify the lower returns of a guaranteed government benefit? Is the system broken?
2: Well, that's two questions. And the answer to the first is, several years ago, there was a school district out, I think it was Davenport, I'm not positive, they had called me and asked me to come talk to them. They had a chance to opt out. They were doing a deal, had a chance to opt out of Social Security. And they asked me to come talk to their teachers about whether they should opt out or not. And I went out, and basically my speech to them was, if you can promise me that you will take that money every month religiously, never miss a payment of that you would have been sending to Social Security, and put it away into a diversified portfolio. If you can promise me that. The house needs a roof. No, we're going to. Tommy gets a broken arm. No, we're still going to do that, even though we have to go to the doctor and all. If you can promise me that, then bypass Social Security. But if you can't promise me that, and most people can't promise me that, most people cannot tell me, no, I will never, never disrupt that payment every month, then go to Social Security. One of the things we look at, of course, it kind of depends on whether you look at Social Security as an investment product or if you look at it as a safety net. As an investment product, it's not very good. If you look at that, especially for people on the upper income, it's not a very good investment. But you have to remember, it's kept many, many people out of poverty for many, many years. So when you look at it, it's completely different. If we just look at a comparison, for instance, the risk profile for Social Security, it's very low. In fact, I don't know of anything you could get lower. The risk is just not there, government-backed. The S&P 500, it's very high. Risk factor, especially if you're looking at short-term. Long-term, it's not that high, but it's sure a lot higher than Social Security. The market's volatile. So that's one of the things we have to look at. The other thing, potential for return. Okay, in Social Security, you're going to get a defined benefit. This is how much. They'll tell you ahead of time, this is how much you're going to

0: going to get. With S&P 500, you know, it's variable. We don't know what we're going to get. We could get as much as a return of 10% a year, and that'll make a big difference. The legacy wealth, none with Social Security. When you die, other than your spousal benefit, it's gone. Whether with S&P 500, you know, you can pass down whatever's left over. You can pass it on. So for purposes of wealth accumulation, Social Security is not the good investment for you, but poverty prevention and the poverty prevention for other people, then that's a totally different thing. Social Security isn't just a retirement benefit. It's a disability and survivor insurance part, too. So part of the, when we're talking about that $4 million that gentleman was talking about, when we talk about that from the $4 million standpoint, he's also having to pay the premiums for disability, for survivor benefits for his family out of something else. So there's an added cost there. So this is something to remember. It's not just the Social Security. We think of it as just retirement benefit, but there are other things included into it, like I said, like disability, survivor benefits for you, your wife, for your kids, if it were to happen that young. So those are some other things we have to keep in mind. Is it broken? Well, that kind of depends on what you're looking at, too. The argument for broken is that for higher-income people, the opportunity cost is massive. You put in a maximum of dollars, but you don't receive a cap. Your cap benefit is all you receive, and it's going to be a fairly low return on your investment. It isn't the argument for functional. It isn't 401k. It's insurance. The return includes disability to survivor, and S&P 500 doesn't include that. Sustainability. The system faces solvency crisis. We all know that. Projections are that that could be depleted by 2032 to 33. Now, that doesn't mean it's all going to be gone. It means a trust fund is going to be gone if they don't do something about it. That still means that the fund will be paying off of what they receive all the time. And what most of the figures show is that most people will have a cut in their benefits of about 20% is what I've seen anyway. Of course, your 401k, the other one, it's a pay-as-you-go deal. It has successfully kept people getting good returns in retirement, but Social Security has been successful in keeping millions, tens of millions of people out of poverty since 1935, and that's the goal. Not a market guarantee. The risk profile, forcing everybody into one fund prevents individuals from capitalizing on the market growth. If the market crashed, though, 40% next year and you were retiring, then the private system wouldn't look so good. So what would I like to see? And this was something that George W. Bush talked about. He talked about having both, being able for the private citizen to put a portion of their money into a diversified portfolio, an investment plan, and keep the majority then into an insurance plan like this. So that's really, if I had to look at it from that standpoint, that's probably what I would kind of think. But another thing to think about that we're looking at, lower earners, they see a return on their investment of about 75 to 90%. Now, I remember hearing President Obama say, you get all the money you put in plus some. Well, that's fine. You probably do get all the money, especially the lower income people, get all the money they put in. But you'll never, unless you live 90 to 95 years old, you'll never get the money you put in plus the earnings. Higher earnings only see from 25% to 30%. Of the money they put, that's all they'll see return on their investment. Only 25 to 30% of what they put in there. So, I guess we're going to have to go break and we'll come back a little bit of this.
1: 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Make it quick. Our number's 405-478-1520.
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3: LaDon, I wanted to finish this off about Social Security. We had an email that asked if Social Security was broken, and we went into a lot of areas on that. But there's a little bit to cap it off. And, of course, part of the reason we're saying is it broken, too, is that that cliff in 2032 that everybody's looking at, that we may be pushing Social Security off. But there's several things in Congress right now that are being looked at to try to take care of that 2032 cliff. And one of them is to raise the tax cap. Right now, current earnings, anything over $184,500 in 2026, that is, anything above $184,500 is not taxed by Social Security. So one of the things they're talking about is lifting this cap to a higher number, a much higher number. Some proposal even say lift it to where there's no number that you will not pay Social Security money on. Another is to adjusting the retirement age. They're talking about gradually moving the full retirement age from 67, 68 to maybe from 67 to 68, 69. I've even seen proposals to be 70 years old before you would get full retirement benefit. The first one would raise quite a bit more money than the second one. The third one is probably the lowest hanging fruit, and it's probably less likely. Well, it's means testing, reducing benefits for the very high wealthy individuals. And though this is politically controversial, it's probably one of the lowest hanging fruit because most of the people that are making higher, they're not going to ripe that much, and you're not going to have that many people. LaDon, we brought up a lot of things. We hope that will bring up a lot of questions in your mind. especially if you're between 55 and 65 years old and just have very little retirement or none, and you want to see what you can do, I wish you'd give me a call, and I'll sit down across the desk from you or on the phone. Either way, no cost or obligation. Get you started the right way. Call me at 405-728-1649, and I will personally sit down with you. 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
7: I'm Christopher Cruz in Washington. 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The numbers from CBS News Deputy Director of Elections and Surveys, Jennifer DePinto.
8: Many are frustrated with the Trump administration's approach to the economy, and neither political party is seen by a majority as helping with costs of living. 65% of Americans use the word uncertain to describe the economy, and most people worry that AI will take jobs.
7: President Trump says he made some good trade deals with Chinese President Xi Jinping in Beijing this week. On CBS's Face the Nation, U.S. Trade Representative Jameson Greer says the summit's already producing results.
9: We saw China over the past couple of days reduce a host of non-tariff barriers on agricultural products such as beef and poultry, etc. And so we've seen them already starting to do things to facilitate imports from the United States.
7: It's the last hurrah for Republican Senator Bill Cassidy. CBS News projects primary voters in Louisiana effectively denied him a third term yesterday.
10: Cassidy had the power of President Trump's endorsement working against him and for challenger Julia Letlow, a Trump loyalist in the House.
11: God bless President Trump!
10: She goes to a runoff against Louisiana's Treasurer John Fleming. Cassidy earned Trump's ire by voting to remove him from office over the insurrection at the Capitol. He was gracious toward his opponents.
12: I congratulated them both.
10: Allowing himself a pointed reference to democracy.
12: Sometimes it doesn't turn out the way you want it to, but you don't pout, you don't whine, you don't claim the election was stolen.
10: Michael Toscano, CBS News.
7: It's been tough getting into New York City this week. And employees of the Long Island Railroad, the largest commuter rail service in North America, walked off the job yesterday. CBS News New York reporter John Diaz is at Penn Station.
13: The MTA says it has activated its contingency plan, which includes recommended subway stations as passenger drop-off points to get into the city. But if you don't have a ride, there will be limited free shuttle buses from several Long Island train stations to subway connections in Queens. You got Bayshore, Hicksville, Mineola, and Lakeview. Those will be going to Howard Beach, JFK Airport, then Ronkonkoma and Huntington to Jamaica, 179th Street.
7: There's been another outbreak of the deadly Ebola virus in Africa. The BBC's Emery Makumino reports from Kinshasa in the Democratic Republic of the Congo.
14: At least one laboratory confirmed case has been reported by the WHO here in Kinshasa, which is over 2,000 kilometers away from the hotspot in the Ituri where this Budibungio strain of Ebola was declared on Friday.
7: This is CBS News.
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0: Lucky for him, Britain's Prince William is a multimillionaire.
2: I'm Vicky Barker in London. Official documents filed in the UK reveal how much Prince William and wife Kate are paying to live in their new home on the grounds of Windsor Castle. $400,000 a year, more than $33,000 a month. That includes the mansion and a couple of outbuildings for staff. Since the place is essentially in Dad's backyard, you'd think the heir to the British throne could live there for free, but optics are all here following the revelation that the former Prince Andrew had lived virtually rent-free in his mansion there for 20 years until his eviction earlier this year. Vicky Barker, CBS News, London.
0: Conor McGregor is returning to the Octagon. He'll have a rematch with Max Holloway in the main event on July 11th in Las Vegas. The 37-year-old Irishman hasn't fought since breaking his leg in a fight against Dustin Poirier in 2021, and he's faced a series of legal issues. Christopher Cruz, CBS News.
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1: Well, now that the Beijing trip is over, what's next? How about Iran, which looks like status quo today? I still think at some point in time, something's going to happen sooner rather than later. Trump very confident that it's going to be over soon.
2: We had a total military victory. We knocked out their entire Navy. We knocked out their entire Air Force.
1: There you go. No Navy, no Air Force, nothing left whatsoever. So this should be easy. Open up the Strait of Hormuz. Let's get it done.
2: I don't need favors. I think he will. I think automatically he'd like to see it opened up. He gets about 40% of his energy or his oil from that
1: region of the world. So roughly 50 to 55% of China's crude oil comes from the Middle East. As far as Iran goes, about 12 to 14% of China's total oil imports they get from Iran. So, yeah, they'd like to see it open. Is it going to be open anytime soon? That's literally the trillion-dollar question. I don't know if it's going to be open anytime soon. I don't know what's going to go on. I don't know how long the staring contest is going to last. My belief is that sometime in the next few days, there could be something. And I say that because I want to caveat a bit of this. Cuba is not far away from crumbling. And by that, I mean very, very, very close to being done. We actually had our CIA director and the interior minister of Cuba meet. They've been negotiating, apparently, for the last couple months. There's a chance that Castro could be indicted. So that's a big deal. They have nothing left. The regime is the weakest it's ever been. So I say something could take place with Iran, but know that this is also the opportunity to do something. And I have a feeling this is going to happen soon. And they have nothing. If you've not seen any of the pictures over there, as bad as it is in North Korea, they look positively stable and in a good position compared to what's happening in Cuba. So there's a chance that soon there's going to be indictment of Raul Castro. And from there, who knows what's going to happen. So, and that case is related to the 1996 shootdown of planes operated by humanitarian groups, Brothers to the Rescue. So it's going to be interesting, man. There's some stuff coming. There is no doubt about that. There's no doubt that there is some stuff coming. And then you go back to the Iran thing. Look, Cuba is, it looks like it's on life support. But that's not going to affect all the other things that matter to us. The economy. That's not going to bring gas prices down. That's not going to change the day-to-day thing for us here. It's a win, right? For all those people in Florida, those Cuban refugees, right? The families who've wanted this for a very long time and pushing this. But for the average person here in America, we're going great. That's nice. Now, what are you going to do about inflation? What are you going to do about the other things going on? Gas prices. Gas prices, by the way, on the West Coast, about to get really ugly. We're going to talk to Jim Kennedy coming up a little bit about that as well. But when you start thinking about the everyday, day-to-day business side of stuff, like trying to pay your bills, you're seeing the fact that food pantries are seeing more people than they have seen in a long time. People are frustrated. People are angry. And people are looking for some answers because they were promised this wasn't going to happen, that you were going to bring down inflation, that you weren't going to get into any new wars, that you were going to stop wars, that you were going to fix these problems, and that hasn't happened. So Trump's got to face, as he comes back, the reality that Iran isn't over, that this was a nice meeting, but nothing got solved. There's no concrete anything. You know, the people on the right will celebrate this as the, oh, did you see he got all of these, he got what, commitments? How many of those things actually happen? Very rarely do any of them happen. Not saying they won't, but they didn't talk about tariffs. They didn't talk about a lot of stuff. A lot of it was about Taiwan. Trump was very uncommitted. Marco Rubio came out and said, our position hasn't changed. And they talked about Iran a little bit more than I think many people, including myself, thought they were going to. So could something take place this weekend? Oh, there's no doubt something could take place this weekend. There's no doubt in my mind something when it comes to Iran may take place. And what did I tell you guys? Watch out for Operation Sledgehammer. Just putting that out there. Little Operation Sledgehammer could be coming. Trump last night on with, are you ready for this? Another hard-hitting interview with Hannity.
0: 60% enriched uranium could be weapons grade, 90% enriched in under 12 days.
3: Yeah.
0: And they were bragging to your Middle East envoy, Steve Witkoff.
3: If I didn't go in with the B-2 bombers that week, that day, that week, they would right now have a nuclear bomb.
0: So it was that imminent?
3: Well, I thought so.
1: Well, you thought so doesn't mean it's so. You thought so doesn't mean it's so. And them saying they had it didn't mean they actually had it. But we didn't need to be there. Trying to justify something. And it works for a group of people who are the boomers. It works for them. Because, again, they still look back and think 1979. They think back all of those things. This is what they see. Is that this is the revenge. And we're finally righting the wrong that took place with the fall of our embassy and the hostage taking. Do I think it's true? No, I think we're in something we shouldn't be in, and I think Trump's trying to figure a way to get himself out. And he's trying to explain his way out of stuff.
3: We don't need it at all.
0: Fair enough. So,
3: I mean, you could make the case, you know, like, why are we even... We're doing it to help Israel and to help Saudi Arabia and to help Qatar and UAE and, you know, Kuwait and other countries, Bahrain.
0: It also helps China.
3: I told them today, I said, you know, we're helping you, and we're helping you in another way, because I don't think China wants Iran to have a nuclear weapon either. I said, they're stone cold crazy. You don't need them having a nuclear weapon either.
0: What did he say?
3: Well, he's not going to respond too much. He's a pretty cool guy. He's not going to say, oh, gee, that's a good point.
0: I think he might.
3: What's he going to do?
0: What a wonderful point. You think he agreed?
3: Yeah, I think that was the impression. I don't think he wants him to have. No, he would like to see it end. But he's been good about it, you know.
1: So, the nuclear weapon thing is still the go-to on this. Well, do they still have all the 60% enrichment? Why wouldn't they have continued to try to enrich it to get the bomb? You know, if they even got it to 90%, right, within that two-week breakout period, 12 months to 18 months before they could produce something, even if they did. So, could we see something this weekend? It's possible. We'll find out. Oil prices staying steady. Gas highest has been in 4 years. Inflation is up. And people are getting nervous. Very, very nervous. We move from there to SCOTUS. SCOTUS is getting ready to do their ruling dump, I guess is the best way to describe it. There's still some big cases out there. One that could come at any moment is the abortion pill. So there is a stay on it right now. And this is a case brought by Louisiana.
4: Here we are again. This time the suit is brought by the state of Louisiana, which says they are challenging access to mifepristone under these guidelines developed by the Biden administration to allow women to seek the pill via telemedicine, to pick it up by at a pharmacy or to receive it in the mail. It's greatly expanded access. That's how it's been for the past 5 years. But the state of Louisiana says it wasn't safely studied. It was not implemented properly. Therefore, it's illegal. And they got the Fifth Circuit Court of Appeals to agree with them.
1: And so Supreme Court said, now you can still have access to it. And even if they ruled for the state of Louisiana, you could still get it. This is based on whether or not you have to go to the actual doctor rather than do telehealth. Top of that, obviously the biggest one out there is birthright, the birthright citizenship. That is Trump versus Barbara. And that is essentially the 14th Amendment. The administration, right, argues citizenship should only apply when at least one parent has permanent legal status, so you can't be here illegally, have your child, and then that child be a citizen. One of those people have to be here legally. And this will redefine everything if this goes in Trump's favor. And this is an executive order, too. So even if it went in his favor, somebody could then undo it if they don't codify it. So this is, there's still a lot of stuff hanging out there. Ain't no doubt about that. 323-538-2423 at Chad Benson Show is your X, your Insta, YouTube, and everything else. 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All right, coming up, little Finally Friday sounds for you. We got a new segment called the Asshat of the Week. We've got three people this week who are potentially the asshats of the week. Quite frankly, all of them are, but we'll let you vote. Among other things, Chad Benson Show. 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
1: It's Friday, and let's be honest, thank God it finally is Friday.
19: Our biggest concern with the Andes virus will always be about them getting sick first. It's always about the person.
20: So on the low end, to get my 2 extractions, bone graft, and 2 implants, it's going to cost me over $17,000 just for that. In Tijuana, it's going to cost me just under $5,000.

0: As you know, this conduct involved her in interactions with the jury at that time. As the court said in the order, this was conduct unknown to the state and other individuals.
1: The one thing I need you boys to know, I did not abandon you.
2: A person convicted of those things is simply too dangerous to ever be.

0: otherwise people will turn to fascism, to mini Trump, which is who I think Spencer Pratt really represents.
1: I don't live at the Hotel Bel Air. I don't live in the Santa Barbara. I don't have a house.
2: Until you've lived what we've gone through, you shouldn't criticize what anybody's doing. They lost everything.

0: that we have to lean into it. We have to use it in a really constructive and creative way, make it our friend.
1: I think it accomplished a great deal, but it's not over because there's still nuclear material.
2: This is what you're supposed to do with power. This is what you're supposed to do with a supermajority. You're supposed to punish your opponents.
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4: What do you guys think? 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
5: I'd now like to raise a glass and propose a toast to the rich and enduring ties between the American and Chinese people.
6: I don't think about American financial situation. I don't think about anybody.
4: Oh, yeah, that's billboard material, as we said. What a week. I mean, speaking of a week, can we be honest about Cash Patel? Okay? He's been a disappointment. And if you want to find somebody who is running around acting the fool and playing the game of celebrity, which, of course, as you guys know on our program, is the political celebrity, which, unfortunately, we kind of have pretty much everywhere now. This guy, you know, between his what does he give, a bottle of is it bourbon or something out, right? He has coins with cash, C-A. Dollar sign H. I mean, it's ridiculous. But if you thought that was ridiculous, and there's plenty of it, between I'm going to close the FBI building the first day I'm there, to Epstein, to all of the stuff, another celebrity move here. He and his friends, according to emails, got a VIP snorkeling adventure next to the USS Arizona. Now, this was coordinated by the military, which they told him, don't touch anything. It just, and I know what people will say, oh, you're being crazy. No, you know what it is? At some point in time, it's another distraction from a person who's more interested in what's in it for me than anything else. 323-538-2423 at Chad Benson Show. X, Insta, everything else. 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
21: My name is Erica. My son, Kaysen, is a patient at Shriners Children's. My oldest called me and said Kaysen got burned. The trauma doctor came in and said he needs to go to Shriners.
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23: We're just so thankful that Kaysen is still here.
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1: That time of the week, we talk to our good buddy Jim Kennedy of the Kennedy Institute of Public Policy Research. Talk about politics, the pop culture, a little bit of life. Jim, I don't know if you're aware of this. Trump went to China and met with the Chinese. And so there was that. I was curious, though. I think everybody was shocked that China came out of the gate. You know, Xi is like, look, it's the Taiwan's our issue. Stay out of it or else this is going to get ugly.
2: Yeah, it's not really surprising because they really have that has been their attitude for a long time. The fact that they brought it up with Trump is, you know, is again not surprising that they would do that. When you get Trump over there, it's interesting because you remember the guy by definition is a real estate developer, and for him to see what China has done in the last 15 to 25 years, for example, and how it's grown and what it's become in the world markets and stuff. It really is interesting, and I'm sure that he has to look around and look at a lot of that real estate stuff and figure, I need some Trump. I need some Trump towers over here in Beijing, also. But yeah, it'll be interesting what comes out of these, out of these meetings. Trump and Xi have got a little bit of a bromance, at least I know on Trump's side. I'm not sure that Xi does. I think Xi just kind of thinks that he can use them for stuff, and I'm not really sure that he actually can. But yeah, as far as where we're going. You know, it'd be nice to see. I know that there's been discussions, or there will be, about seeing what China can do as far as trying to bring in Iran, because there have been rumors, that they've been supplying them secretly with arms, and that if he can find a way to get Xi to cut that off and knock that out, and like, look, explain to him, Iran's just a bad actor, guys. You don't really want to be on their side. I know you guys like to mess with us, but why don't you just leave Iran alone, and maybe we'll cut you some deals on tariffs if you're willing to kind of help us out on this part of it.
1: Talking to Jim Kennedy, Kennedy Institute of Public Policy Research. All right, Jim, the Middle East. Obviously, oil is what we're focused on, the average person in America. I don't think anybody's freaking out over, there are some people that still think, oh, my God, Iran can't have a nuclear weapon or whatever. But the reality is it's prices. We're focusing on that. And everybody's wondering what's coming next. And that's a great question. Are we going to do something? Are we not going to do something? I feel like something's coming. At the same time, I wonder, are we just going to be in this eternal standoff, waiting to find out who blinks first?
2: Yeah, I don't think so. Trump's not a patient person. I don't see him be willing to sit there and do that for very long. I think this has probably required a lot of patience and counseling by his advisors to him to be patient and that you can wait them out. I keep hearing every week how bad the Iranian economy is, how the people are angry about this. They haven't taken to the streets yet because they know they're going to get shot by the Iranian National or the Iranian Guard Corps if they do. So that, until that happens, there really isn't going to be change in Iran. But yes, there has been some rumors that something may happen while Trump is in China, that he's going to try to show the Iranians, that he means, that he's serious about this. But yeah, and we've also been, kind of in a different idea. We've also understand that we're meeting with Cuba, and we've been doing over flights of security planes and reconnaissance planes over Cuba. So I think maybe he wants to get Iran cleaned up because he wants to go after Cuba next. I mean, come on, Marco Rubio needs a new job. The man is bored. He hasn't had a new job in a couple of months now. He's got to pick up that the head of Cuba job too. But no, seriously, back to Iran. I think there is something coming with them, and we need to get something going because this is costing us a lot of money, and Trump also knows it's costing him political capital. Every day we get closer to the midterms, we are inside of 180 days now to the midterm. This is going to cost him. The quicker this gets wrapped up, the better this will be for him when it comes to the midterms. And again, it will lessen the pain. Like, for example, California, even though we're very rich in oil, we're down to about a 4-week supply of foreign oil coming in because, like, the last tanker that came out of the Strait of Hormuz has docked in California because we're unfortunately importing a phenomenal amount of oil in this state, even though we sit on one of the larger oil reserves in America because we don't produce oil anymore. Over the last 30 years, oil production in California has dropped from about 1 million barrels a day to about 250,000 barrels a day due to environmental restrictions and just general activities by the California state government to basically shut down oil production. Oil is evil. in California. So that's going to be a real large problem in the largest state in the country if we run out of oil. If you think things are bad now, you haven't begun to see what's going to happen when that starts happening. Because not only do we supply California, refineries also supply all of Nevada and at least half of the oil in Arizona. You're talking about three states that are going to be affected by this. So, yeah, something needs to break pretty soon, or there's going to be a lot more follow-on effects.
1: Talking to Jim Kennedy, Kennedy Institute of Public Policy Research. Jim, let's quickly talk about California, the race that everybody's paying attention to. You know, Spencer Pratt's brought a ton of people to their eyes on Los Angeles. Mayor Bass became famous for, you know, being so awful at her job that a good portion of the city burnt down. And so this is an interesting thing. They're starting to come hard for him now, though. They're trying to, you know, you can feel the wheels starting to turn in the machine that is the teachers' unions and whatnot, because stuff's starting to leak out that's, ooh, that's kind of embarrassing, that's kind of odd. But that being said, it doesn't matter at this point, because if you vote for Karen Bass or Nithya, I keep saying I'd rather have Top Ramen as my mayor than Nithya. The reality is they're so awful at their job. I don't give a rat's ass that he wants to shoot a reality show while he's doing, you know, his mayor stuff. It doesn't matter.
2: Yeah, I agree 100%. I don't care what, you know, short of him literally, like, you know, having a body in the back of his car.
1: And even at that point, who is the person? What did they do? You know,
2: they deserve it.
1: it's just, oh God, it's insane.
2: But it just points out how bad Los Angeles is. And it's like, yeah, I mean, I agree that we're at a point where, look, yes, you know, right now, the greater problem in Los Angeles is not that the current mayor may get reelected after she burned down 10,000 homes, can't solve the homeless crisis, can't solve the drug problem in Los Angeles, not to mention the crime and the other problems and the general unaffordability of the city and people fleeing it just because it's become a dumpster fire, that the option is, well, but I can't vote for a guy that is probably a Trump supporter and is a failed TV actor. It's like, oh my God, I couldn't vote for him. I've got to go for the lady that burned the city down, or for the lady that's probably, that goes out and blames Toyota because there was a rash of catalytic converter thefts. And she said that the victims were actually the people stealing them because they were just too easy and they were just sitting there. And how could they let them go when they're poor and they're downtrodden and they've been, you know, they've been discriminated against. They needed money, so they just stole the catalytic converters. And if Toyota hadn't made it so easy, they wouldn't have been able to do that. Those are the options in Los Angeles right now. And I'm sorry, but the failed actor and the guy that may have been a Trump voter is still the highest guy on my list, because at least he hasn't screwed up and he's not going to screw the city up. He generally wants to make change in L.A. He really wants to make things better. And at this point, you've got to give him a chance, because the people that you picked that were supposed to be the experts in running L.A. have been an absolute unmitigated disaster. And it's time to make a change, because continuing to do the same thing over and over is not productive and it's not working out. We got to make a change in L.A. This is the time for it. And if you don't, then you might as well turn the keys in and the city's just give up on the city and just turn it over to a third world country, because that's what it's going to become.
1: Absolutely. Talking to Jim Kennedy, Kennedy Institute of Public Policy Research. Jim, now, alien stuff that came out last week, interesting-ish. I mean, there was some neat stuff in there, but there was nothing groundbreaking. But supposedly tomorrow another dump is coming. And this one has some stuff in there that I continue to say they're easing everybody into this, because if you've met human beings, you realize they can kind of freak out. So easing some stuff into this. And in this new one, there is supposed to be some, how should we say this, some messages that seem to be quite unsettling, if you will, for humanity. Last week, maybe just, you know, again, an appetizer. But now it feels like they're going to start ramping some stuff up.
2: Well, that would be hopeful, because I've so far been highly disappointed in what we've got.
1: You'd be hopeful? I'd be hopeful if that was real. They say they're going to come down here at any moment and shoot us.
2: Oh, they probably wouldn't shoot us. They'd probably enslave us and then, you know, make us food or something, make us into slurry or something. But yeah, no, absolutely. That it's, like I said, I've been disappointed in what's come out so far. You know, it's been stuff that's already kind of been floated around. The messages would be interesting. Though again, they could be scary. And yes, we have agreed that people can tend to be stupid in these types of situations. And like I said, hey, I want to know all of it. I would prefer that we don't find, we don't find out that we're on their menu coming up in 40 years, that they're gonna be here after they've cleaned out 12 other planets, that, you know, that we're 13th on the list when they run out of food and resources that come after us. But, again, you know, Stephen Hawking said that if aliens do show up on our doorstep, it's probably not gonna mean good news for Earth, because they're gonna have the ability to travel, you know, across space-time that we clearly don't right now, and therefore they're going to be way advanced more than we are, and we're going to be at their mercy. That hopefully they're a benevolent group of people that wish to, you know, that want to be friends with us and not want to make us their slaves or their, you know, become our overlords or you know, take all the trees or the iridium or whatever mineral they need from our planet, cobalt, whatever it is. So yeah, I'm looking for the thing. You know, what I'm kind of been thinking, if they're going to keep doing these every Friday, is that wouldn't you drop the big stuff on the Friday before Memorial Day?
1: Yeah,
2: because you got the 3-day weekend. A lot of people may, you know, you got a lot of time to kind of chew on it. Maybe have your last holiday before the aliens show up and enslave us. Give them one good 3-day weekend, you know. America loves the 3-day weekend. Give us the last 3-day weekend before, you know, the end of our life for the most part.
1: Before they come down and take, well, end of our life, because exactly. They're taking us elsewhere because we're going to be in their zoo.
2: Yes, exactly. Yes, that is an episode of the TV show. So yes, absolutely, that is one of those. Oh, who knows? It is really interesting. It brings up so many thoughts. And it's, I mean, regardless, I mean, maybe short of the nuclear weapon being created in 1945, even going to the moon, I think, would be is less impactful than if we really do find out that there are aliens and they are necessarily coming for it, but they are going to visit. That would be an absolute sea change for Earth. Whether it's a good sea change and they help us advance as a society, or a bad sea change because, again, they come here and want to eat us. They want us to be their dinner or their food source going forward. However it works out, it would be, not earth-shattering is the word I want to use, but it will be, you know, the most disruptive event probably in the history of the planet. So maybe that, because of that, you know, they've been kind of easing out. Trump did promise he was going to release the stuff, so they have been doing it. But again, this so far has been pretty much, you know, pretty weak sauce stuff. Nothing that's been all that earth shattering, shall we say, so far. So yeah, but again, if it's bad news, boy, that's not going to be good. Yeah. Certainly isn't going to help the midterms at all. That's a definite.
1: Love talking to Jim Kennedy, Kennedy Institute of Public Policy Research. Midterm Mondays, Jim will be back here. Huge race. Next week, Kentucky primary, MAGA versus Massey. It's going to be super interesting. Make sure you guys join us on Monday. As always, Jim, good talking to you. We'll do it again on Monday.
2: Thanks, Chad.
1: 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That's Thursday. 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They call it the Roadshow. You guys know how good Zach is. When it comes to, you know, we talk about all of these things all the time. And he is my go-to when it comes to investments for myself, my family. 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Coming up, we've got a new segment, Ass Hat of the Week. And we've got a plethora of people that are absolutely the worst. We will discuss that straight ahead. Chad Benson Show.
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0: We start in Irvine, California. Why? Because a 71-year-old man, Randall Birch, decided he didn't like the new little ducklings because they were annoying him, so he was going to kill them.
1: He whizzed past me really fast, and he said, "Oh, I managed to be able to get five of them out of the pool, but they ran into the bushes, and they might be a little banged up, but they're okay."
0: Yeah, they weren't a little banged up. Old Randy there gathered up the ducklings because he lived next to the pool. Short time later, he used plastic trash bin and then smashed the ducklings and then threw the animals away. One of the ducklings is dead. Another one had severe head trauma. And he, or it, are currently in rehab. He has been arrested. Thank goodness. What a scumbag. Randall faces several charges, including what they call a wobbler offense, which means it could be a misdemeanor or a felony based on the severity of the act. He could face anywhere between 16 months to 3 years in the California prison. Douchebag. Onward we move to Hawaii.
2: What are you doing? Why would you throw a rock at it?
0: That right there is Igor Latinovich, 38, from Washington State. Scumbag. On vacation, picks up a giant rock and hurls it at the Hawaiian monk seal, a protected species. If you've not seen him, he's kind of gone viral, and not in a good way. He faces federal charges. And what makes him even more of an asshat is he said, and I quote, "I'm rich. Fine me." There you go. Yeah, solid individual. And finally, the third candidate for asshat of the week, Chud the Builder.
3: Look at his ass. Look at him.
0: So Chud the Builder, his big influential thing, where he's got some 200,000 followers on Twitter, is he's a racist scumbag who goes around yelling racist things at people, starting fights. He was arrested on Sunday for not paying a bill or trying to skip out of a restaurant, like a $400 bill. And then just a few days ago, he picked a fight, I guess, got into the fight at the Montgomery County Court Complex in Clarksville, right outside of Nashville, shot somebody as well as himself, and he's now been charged with attempted murder. These are your three asshats of the week. You decide. Let me know. 323-538-2423 at Chad Benson Show. It's your X, your Insta, YouTube, and more. Love hearing from all of you right here on the Chad Benson Show. Coming up, hour number two of the program, we're going to talk some World Cup. More on Trump's big Beijing trip. Now what? When it comes to Iran, because that's what everybody's going to be looking at. And SCOTUS. Big cases are coming down. Huge cases, including birthright citizenship. What's going to happen with the abortion pill? They put a stay on it yesterday as far as the lower court ruling blocking it, but that ain't over. They could rule at any moment. We'll talk about that. That's your Urban Word of the Day, among other things. Reach out to us across all of our social media. Hour number two. Straight ahead, Chad Benson Show.
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0: No. Deep doo-doo? Yeah. The Chad Benson Show.
1: Now it's time for Asshat of the Week. These are the people that truly are some of the worst of the worst.
2: Don't be such a dick.

0: The Chad Benson Show.
1: The vacation is over. Trump and everybody back home. What's next? Will the Straits of Hormuz be open? Will it not be open? This weekend? Next weekend? Is there going to be some new thing that's going to happen? All great questions, Trump.
2: Any firm commitment to put pressure on the Iranians to reopen the Strait of Hormuz?
3: I'm not asking for any favors. Because when you ask for favors, you have to do favors in return. We don't need favors. We don't ask him to put pressure because I don't need favors. I think he will. I think automatically he'd like to see it opened up. He gets about 40% of his energy or his oil from that, from the strait. We get none.
1: Then that's not true. We do get some. About 8%, about 500,000 barrels a day, we get through the Middle East and the Gulf. Majority, Iraq, Saudi Arabia, and the United Arab of Emirates. And 50% of it go to the West Coast, California being obviously the big recipient of that. That being said, the question is, what's next? Cuba may fall. Okay, that's okay. Is that going to bring down inflation? Is that going to bring down oil prices? I can see gas prices fall and us get back to, hoping and praying that life becomes more affordable. Is that going to happen? Because if not, great that that's going to happen for the people of Cuba. But for us, we're looking around asking the question of, okay, we got into this war. I didn't think we should get into it. You guys know that. That being said, we're here. What now? What's next? That's what people want to know. I don't know when. I don't think it's if anymore. I don't think Trump can afford, and the people of America could afford, no matter how much he tries to talk about, well, the short-term pain is going to be worth it for the long-term gain of them not getting a nuclear weapon, because he's pretty sure they were going to do that. But my thought is, A, I don't know if they were or weren't. If you go by our intelligence, they weren't even efforting to get one. They weren't. But put all that aside, if you feared this group of people were going to get a nuclear weapon and we're not getting rid of this group of people, then what's to make you think that they're not going to effort to get one in the future? Just like a little common sense. Oh, yeah, the same people that we don't trust, we are not fully getting rid of, and we may have actually made them stronger. And even if they open up the strait and they say they're not going to, what's to make them think that they're... And this is for Israel. Trump even admitted, right, talking to Hannity, this was for Israel. Okay. I said yesterday, this is the way, as I've said, this is a generational thing. And I said this yesterday, and several of you have chimed in on this, and I said, take Israel and move it to another part of the world, okay? Put it in, I said, put it next to Sweden. And I said, do you think we would have gone in after Iran if Israel was next to Sweden? And several of you texted in, not just on this show, but also I did the same thing on my local show, and said, no, we wouldn't. What we would probably would have attacked Sweden. I said, that right there is everything that you need to know. Not that they would attack Sweden, but that Israel was the big push to get this done. And because of that now, not just us, but globally, there are so many issues, and those issues are going to ramp up. And we've talked about the domino effect that's about to come. Let me know what you think. 323-538-2423. At Chad Benson Show is your X, your Insta, all the other things. We have a recession in this country. It has nothing to do with financial. It has all to do with reading. This is an education bomb. So a report card is out. Kind of funny that they say that. And this is our reading scores. Our reading scores are awful. And it's not just because of COVID. COVID played a role. Our math scores, awful. Not just because of COVID. So from the NAEP, and this is the nation's report card, fourth and eighth grade, their scores are down about 5 points since 2019. Eighth grade math scores are down 9 points, which is roughly close to losing a full grade level of progress. And this part right here is the most worrying part. 35% of 12th graders are considered proficient readers. I'm going to read that to you again. Only 35% of 12th graders, so they're getting out, they're graduating, are considered proficient readers. What the hell is going on? You want to talk about a crisis? Holy mother of goodness. Now, it's not just that we don't read like we used to. I mean, we can all talk about some of the things, social media, you know, phones are in front of us. We're getting dumber because we have a brain in our hand that can do anything we ask it to do. But there's more to it than that. Comprehension. People just don't comprehend. And there's a difference from people who are, it's not just about can you read the word. So my little brother Dakota, who is 19, maybe 20, he is he's on the spectrum. He's got microcephaly. He's a sweet kid. He's a good kid. When he was younger, he could read, even as a 7th or 8th grader, at a 12th grade level. Didn't know what any of the words meant, for the most part, though. He didn't understand, you know, you could give him a word like just literacy, and he'd be like, he could read literacy, but he may not know what the hell literacy is. So there is a lot of issues here. And the states that are doing okay, you know what they did? They threw away the crap that they were trying to teach them based on the touchy-feely way that things have been taught for the last several years. And you look at places like Louisiana, Mississippi, what's happening there? Their scores are going up. Now, I said that a lot. Louisiana and Mississippi. Why? They went back to phonics. Teach you how to read. Why? Because the science says this is the way it works. Also, they went back to regular old math. Because math got weird, right? Two plus two is X, right? But we would go, it's four. They would be like, prove it out. Okay. But here's the story to prove it out. You have two genders. But these two over here are different genders that don't line up with these two genders. It would go all the way around for you to come up with four. And all it did was confuse kids. Yes, COVID played a role in some of these things. There's no doubt. But when you look at this, and this is a big snapshot, it wasn't just COVID. The numbers were down long before that. We throw more money than any other country in the world at school, at education. And we're not getting our money's worth. And I'm going to say this. I don't blame the teachers. Are there bad teachers? Of course. There's bad everything. The administration, the wacky school boards that come up with these insane things, they're like, this hasn't worked, well, let's throw some more money at it. Yet these things are the issues. And there's other things, too. Let's, you know, you're teaching in some of these big cities, let's say parts of New York, Chicago, Los Angeles, San Francisco, Seattle. You may have 35 kids in your classroom on average, and on average, 10 or 15 of them may speak English as their first language. And half of the other ones don't speak English at all. So you can't expect it to be perfect. But there's no doubt that there is a serious issue, and it is a crisis. And the fact that only 35% of 12th graders, think about that, can read proficiently. I bet if we broke it down, as far as adults, people in their 30s and 40s, I bet half people can't read proficiently. That's scary. That is a problem, America, that we need to get on. 323-538-2423 at Chad Benson Show is your X, your Insta, YouTube, and all of the other good things. Hope all of you are well. Coming up, we'll talk a little bit about SCOTUS. Got some big cases that will be coming out at any time, potentially. They call it the ruling dump. 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
1: It's getting close to opinion season at SCOTUS, the Supreme Court of the United States of America. There's still a lot of big opinions out there. One of which that will come down, I think, sooner rather than later, is the Mifepristone, the abortion pill. There's a lot of stuff still out there, but this one could come down sooner rather than later.
11: Here we are again. This time the suit is brought by the state of Louisiana, which says they are challenging access to mifepristone under these guidelines developed by the Biden administration to allow women to seek the pill via telemedicine, to pick it up by at a pharmacy or to receive it in the mail. It's greatly expanded access. That's how it's been for the past 5 years. But the state of Louisiana says it wasn't safely studied. It was not implemented properly. Therefore, it's illegal. And they got the Fifth Circuit Court of Appeals to agree with them.
1: They did, but that was blocked by the Supreme Court, at least for now. Again, there's going to be a lot of cases that are going to get dumped upon us. Some of them you have not. I think there's 30 outstanding cases. Some of them are bigger than others, but this is definitely a big one.
11: People have been able to access the pill online from a doctor, from a provider, get it in the mail. It is the most commonly formed method of abortion in the United States. We're told 1 in 4 women who get an abortion today get the medication from telemedicine. It's just how it's gone. So if the Supreme Court does allow that block to take effect, the pill would still be available. You just, women who need it and seek it would have to get it in person at a doctor's office. And many abortion rights advocates say that's a significant barrier for a lot of women in a lot of states.
1: What they're arguing is, it's really, it's, so Louisiana is saying it's not safe. via telehealth, because that's how a lot of people get it. You don't have to go in person. And then it wasn't studied enough. That's their go-to, because the goal is to make sure that they don't want any abortion whatsoever. And so they're trying to figure out how they can work this in. What do I think is going to happen? I have a feeling they're going to rule, to keep it. But we're going to find out. And again, there's a lot of other big cases out there coming. But this is definitely, since the Dodd decision, this is huge. And many states are chipping away at it. And some states, as we've talked about before, 323-538-2423 at Chad Benson Show. It's your X, your Insta, and everything else right here in the Chad Benson Show. Kansas being maybe the most surprising of all, which is, as I say, it is in the, it's the belt buckle of the Bible Belt, and they put it to the people and allowed them to vote on it. And they voted to keep abortion legal. And I think a lot of states, South especially, if they did that, I think they'd be surprised how people would vote on it. Let me know what you think. And obviously, there's some massive cases still out there. The Trump versus Barbara, probably the biggest, birthright citizenship. That is the one that is the monster case that's left out there. And it's a behemoth, let's be real. And that is deciding whether President Trump's executive order limiting birthright citizenship is constitutional under the 14th Amendment. So this could redefine who's automatically a citizen. And this would be, as far as, some of the stuff we have seen in the past, as big, if not bigger, than Dodd. So because if this was allowed, that means that if you're born here, right? So somebody comes here and you're born here, you're not a citizen automatically anymore. That's huge. Where even with the Dodd case, it goes back to the states. So this is going to be real. That one's the big one. A couple other ones out there, transgenders in sports, things of that nature as well. But no doubt the birthright citizenship is the biggest one of them all. Coming up, we talk a little World Cup. Yeah, baby. No! We'll do that straight ahead. Chad Benson Show.
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1: 27 days and counting. It's the world's biggest sporting event, and it's coming to America. It's time to talk World Cup.
2: Oh, how about that?
3: 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Oh, what a goal! One of the greats!
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4: We haven't been able to control the play in midfield the way that Maradona has been able to do.
5: Tola Montiel can win the World Cup for Argentina with this kick. Yes!
1: 27 days and counting to the kickoff of the World Cup here in these here United States of America. Getting absolutely pumped. One of the big reasons I'm getting pumped is because it's starting to get real now, because the teams are announcing the squads, which gets me pumped, because you're like, okay, now it's getting real. Teams, trainers, and sports staff have already started to arrive in several parts of the country, but we've got some big announcements coming out of two of the better teams, one of them the favorite, I would have to say, which is France. Couple surprises with France. They have left off one of their studs that I think surprised everybody when they made this announcement. So Eduardo Camavinga has been left off of the squad. He plays for Real Madrid. Had a little bit of an injury-prone season, but was in their squad 4 years ago when they lost. He's still only 23 years old, which has to be a kick in the grundle. And Lucas Chevalier has also been left out. He's the Paris Saint-Germain goalie who has been left off the squad. That right there was, I think, a surprise, though. Camavinga not being on the squad, though, is huge. Huge. Because it didn't have a great year, but it's not like he didn't play. And this, again, is the, I would say, between them and Spain, easily head and shoulders depth-wise above everybody else. In fact, France could field three teams and all of them compete in the World Cup for a chance to actually get into the final. That's how good they are. Belgium announced their squad. No real big shockers here. The question is, can they make up for their disappointment? Did the golden generation come and go without any trophies? They'll have their top goal scorer of all time, Romelu Lukaku. I think this is his, what, fourth World Cup? They'll have Kevin De Bruyne, Axel Witsel, and their giant keeper, Thibaut Courtois. But Jeremy Doku is the player that, if you've not seen him play, he plays for Man City. He is amazing. And he's on the team. So this will be fun, man. We're just getting going, kids. We're just getting going. Speaking of getting going, we've been looking back at previous World Cups, chaos, craziness, and fun that was. And this World Cup, 2010. So it's been 4 years removed since Italy beats France in the chaotic game. And it was chaotic. Final. And since then, 2008 European Championship, Spain introduces the world to tiki-taka, this style of play that's incredible. One of the favorites, and arguably the greatest team along with the Dutch to never win the World Cup heading into 2010. And 2010 also gave us the greatest World Cup song of all. It was quite a year for her, Shakira, because you see, during the making of this video, she meets Gerard Piqué. They would go on to have a, 10-11-year relationship, have a couple kids. But she is the queen of the World Cup songs, the Waka Waka.

0: That's right. It is the Waka Waka song. This time for Africa. Because South Africa was hosting the World Cup. First African nation to host the World Cup. 32 teams in the 2010 World Cup. From all over the globe. You had 13 European teams, including Denmark, England, France, Germany, Greece, Italy, Netherlands, Portugal, Serbia, Slovakia, Slovenia, Spain, and Switzerland. New Zealand, coming out of the Oceanic. Argentina, Brazil, Chile, Paraguay, Uruguay. United States, Mexico, and Honduras. Africa gave us six. South Africa as the host. Nigeria, Ivory Coast, Ghana, Cameroon, Algeria. And four from the Asian region. Australia, Japan, North Korea, South Korea. It was an amazing World Cup. There were goals. It was fun. The cream rose to the top. The United States scored an amazing goal to push them through. But at the end of the day, it was going to be one of those World Cups where you could already tell something special was going to happen. There was no doubt about that because everybody seemed to be healthy and at full strength. You had Ronaldo getting into his prime. You had Brazil flying around with Ronaldinho. You had Spain that were incredible. You had the Netherlands who dominated their group. South Africa, oddly enough, was the first host team not to advance out of the group ever, which sucked, because you know what, you want the, you know, it's like anything, even when you watch the Olympics, you want the host nation to do well. So then we get to the round of 16. Uruguay, South Korea, they meet up. Uruguay gets by South Korea. United States, Ghana. We lose 2-1 in extra time. Put up a hell of a match. Netherlands, Slovakia. Netherlands gets by Slovakia. Brazil, Chile. Brazil wins 3-0. They take on the Dutch in the quarterfinals. Germany gets by England. Mexico gets thumped by Argentina. Germany, Argentina, Cape Town for the other quarterfinals. Spain gets by Portugal and Ronaldo. They take on Paraguay, who beat Japan in penalties. In the quarterfinals, Spain wins 1-0, setting up a semifinal against Germany, who absolutely throttled Argentina. The Dutch get by Brazil, and Uruguay gets by Ghana, setting up a semifinal of Spain, Germany, Netherlands, Uruguay. Netherlands beats Uruguay 3-2. Spain gets by Germany, setting up a World Cup final with the Spanish, who are currently the European champions, taking on the Dutch. Easily the two greatest nations to never win the World Cup. After they play 90 minutes, they go into extra time. And with literally the last kick of the ball, little Iniesta, arguably the greatest Spanish player, does this.
1: Iniesta's in the middle all alone. If Fernando Torres can find him, it's stabbed away uncomfortably to Fabregas. Surely now, Spain have won the World Cup for the first time in history.
0: Yes, they did. Spain wins the World Cup 1-0. They would go on to win the European Cup, hold on to it, 4 years later, as their golden generation does exactly what the golden generation is supposed to do, which was win. Monday, we'll look at the 2014 World Cup. But this World Cup had goals. It had an amazing atmosphere and an annoying one as well, because it also gave us the loud and annoying Fubacela. And that's when you hear the... It was awful. It was awful. They banned them from the stadiums after this World Cup. Thank God for that. But an amazing World Cup, and I enjoyed it tremendously. And I look forward to 2014. We're getting close. Like I said, we're less than a month away from it, the World Cup. And I am pumped. And come Monday, where we have a lot more news about teams and the announcements that are coming, including what will Brazil do with Neymar. He is on the provisional roster right now. If you guys don't know who Neymar is, he is the guy that, when free-flowing and doing his thing and healthy, which he's had issues with, he was as good as Ronaldo and Messi. He's 34 now, and the question is he going to be on the team? He's kind of healthy. He's playing back in Brazil. And their manager, Carlo Ancelotti, who's probably number one or two as far as great managers of all time, has said, you know, I've got to do what's best for the team. At the same time, yes, he's a great player, we know all the stuff, but it's also about the locker room, and he is loved in the locker room, which is one of the reasons he may come. So it's going to be exciting. I'm pumped. 323-538-2423 at Chad Benson Show is your X, your Insta, your YouTube, and all of the other good things. Last hour, we did our first Ass Hat of the Week. We allow you guys to vote. You text me, 323-538-2423. Your choices were Chud the Builder, who's a scumbag racist, who likes to start fights with people, who is now been, and he live streams him, he's now been arrested for attempted murder for shooting somebody he fought with in front of a courthouse just outside of Nashville. Randall Birch, a man in Irvine, California, who decided to try to kill ducklings by putting them in the trash can and smashing them. Or Igor, I don't give a rat's ass, whatever the hell his name is, and I'm sure you've seen the video everywhere. He is the guy that was in Hawaii who decided to pick up a giant boulder and throw it at an endangered Hawaiian monk seal. You just sit there and shake your head. Let me know which one you think is the ass hat of the week. We got your urban word coming up. First, Board Capital. Board Capital's amazing. Less than a week. Your chance to sit down with them, watch them do their thing when it comes to their webinar. The webinar is called Impact of Energy. Now, you know, Zach, you guys listen here. Zach's here every week talking about what's going on in the markets, including what happens in the energy markets, not just about stocks. 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

0: Running with scissors sounds great compared to this.
1: Say woo! Shall we get our edumacation on, seeing as a lot of people out there are struggling with reading, as we found out earlier in the program? Maybe it's time that we help them with words that they don't know. A translation, if you will, based on the fact that the younger generation seems to speak a different language.
2: Now it's time for the urban word of the day. The young have a vocabulary all their own, and we break it down for you. It's called the urban word of the day.
1: All right, your urban word of the day. This is very much a Gen Alpha thing. Okay. Mad lit. Mad lit. That is basically saying cool. Like, that's cool. Like, that is mad lit. Again, I don't know. I didn't make it up. I just want you guys to

0: understand what it is. Madlet. So if you hear somebody, maybe you got a grandkid over or your kids, and they say, that's Madlet, it means it's cool. If they called you Madlet, which they probably won't, mostly we get called cringe. But if you do get called Madlet, know that that is a good thing. Madlet is your urban word of the day.
1: That was the urban word of the day. Now you know.
0: Speaking of Madlet, see what I did there? Now, if you guys know anything about Trump, maybe you do, maybe you don't. He wants to make sure he's the biggest and the best at everything. It's the greatest. These meetings, they've never been better. You know, the things that he does. So, you know, it's our 250th anniversary, and there's going to be a party in D.C. Well, Trump is planning to smash the world fireworks record. No way. Yeah. So the spectacle is going to be twice as long as last year. Okay, I just want you guys to understand this is going to be massive. So the initiative, of course, you know, is Freedom 250. So leading the event is Pennsylvania-based Pyrotechnico. They're going to run the show. Their director of marketing tells Axios, we're shooting to break the record. What is the record for the largest, biggest fireworks show of all time? That would be 2016 in the Philippines. 810,904 fireworks. Trump wants to make sure he tops that. So I'm assuming it's going to be, knowing him, it may be a million. I don't know. But that's what he wants. And so that's what he's going to get. Feels like it's going to be a long time. Right? Doesn't it? I like fireworks for 2 minutes and then we're moving on. Let me know what you think. 323-538-2423. At Chad Benson Show. It's your X, your Insta, and everything else. Love hearing from all of you right here at the Chad Benson Show. Coming up, hour number three, the last hour of the week. You know, there is a famous commercial that's annoying. And guess what? In California, they got themselves in some trouble, and they won't be hearing the song that plays. We're going to talk a little bit about that. More on Trump's trip to China, as well as what happens next with Iran. We'll talk a bit about that as well. Plus, we got the results of the asshat of the week, the first one. We'll give you that little what's trending, and your finally Friday sounds, and so much more. Hour number three straight ahead, Chad Benson Show.
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0: 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I've been surfing here since I was a kid. Now, seeing my grandson out on the water, it means everything to me. Watching him and taking in the blue waves, the sea breeze, the blurry horizon?
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9: My name is Erica, and my son, Kaysen, is a patient at Shriners Children. My oldest called me and said, Kaysen got burnt. I said, how bad is it? He wouldn't answer me. Before we could see Kaysen, the trauma doctor came in and said, he needs to go to Shriners.
10: To survive a burn injury and to return to life unafraid and full of joy and be who you're supposed to be is what we strive to deliver to our patients. 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He's riding his dirt bike, doing all of the things that you would want him to do. I can't think of another system that has the impact on pediatric patients that Shriners Children's does.
11: I wouldn't do anything else.
12: We're just so thankful that Kaysen is still here, because things can change in the blink of an eye.
9: go online right now to loveshriners.org.

0: now, but he's used to the activist cheerleading, and that's what they usually say. When do we want it? Now. In this case, it'd be, what do we want? Court packing. When do we want it? At some point in the future when we're in charge. Doesn't quite roll off the tongue the same way, does it? This is something we're keeping an eye on and will continue to. Big, big deal. We'll be right back.
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we are back here on the Guy Benson Show, and it's time for this. Woke Tales. Woo. Been a while on a Woke Tales, and this is one that came to my attention on social media. It's actually interesting. There's a comedian that I used to enjoy maybe in the 90s, had not heard from her in a long time. Margaret Cho is her name. And it's actually weird because her name came up in conversation like last week randomly. And it was over a particular word that she used.

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15: That's what Liam wants.
14: That's what we all want.
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0: talking about the issues you care about. Guy Benson.
1: At the top of today's show, we welcome to the program Steve Hilton, businessman, former host here at Fox News, and now a Republican candidate for governor in the state of California. Since we're out here, we had Chad Bianco, the other Republican, on yesterday. Steve Hilton kicking off the show today. Here's part of that conversation. I asked Sheriff Bianco this same question yesterday, and I want to just be fair and do the same thing here with you right out of the gate. If you were to win, and I know it's an uphill climb for anyone who's on the right in this state, but if you won, what would be your top three priorities? You probably have a thousand things you'd like to do, but the three realistic things that you would prioritize, what would those be?
2: Well, we have to cut taxes, and that's something that I would propose in my first budget that we send to the legislature on day one, because we have the highest taxes in the country for the worst results. And you just saw Gavin Newsom put forward a budget yesterday with and if you look at the numbers, it's a 72% increase in spending compared to his first budget. And nobody in California can point to a single thing that's got better. He's just spending more and more of our money, and everything gets worse. So we have to reduce spending so we can reduce taxes. The first line of my tax plan is to help those who've been hurt the most by these years of Democrat failure, and that is working class Californians. So we're going to cut taxes, especially for working class people, small businesses, your first $100,000 tax-free, and then an associated set of changes to help small businesses. And there's an $800 a year small business fee, registration fee that you got to pay whether you make money or not. That's going to go. A vehicle registration, among the highest in the country. Some people pay over $500, $600, $700, sometimes over $1,000 a year, sometimes even $2,000, just to register your vehicle. In other states, it's under $100. We're going to get it down to a flat fee of $70. These are very specific changes we can make on day one. That's number one, tax and spend. Secondly, though, we've got to reduce the regulations. We have the worst business climate in the country, according to Chief Executive Magazine. Right there in Sonoma, there's an example. I met someone who has a small independent winery. She wanted to increase her patio for her guests from 30 visitors to 50. It took 6 years of bureaucracy and $1 million in fees and permits, inspections, environmental reports, lawyers. It's insane. The level of regulations is insane, and directly through the executive branch, and you have thousands of appointments to hundreds of agencies. We'll get there on day one, cutting the regulations. And then the third thing, which is incredibly important, is just to sit down and talk to the legislature about how we can bring things back into balance in California, because on all of these issues, on crime and homelessness and spending and tax and regulation, it's gone so far left. And actually, I think that with the election of a Republican governor really will shake the system in Sacramento. It's so corrupt. The unions run everything. Far-left activists, the climate extremism that's given us the highest gas prices in the country, the second highest electric bills, all of that has to change. The governor on many of those things can't act alone, so we're going to have to do it with the legislature, which looks like it's still going to be controlled by the Democrats, although, of course, I'll be fighting very hard when I'm in the general election, top of the ticket, going into the November election. The general election, I'm going to be fighting to help elect Republicans at every level in our state, especially to the state legislature, so we can start to rein in some of this far-left extremism.
1: You know, you mentioned something that I want to circle back to, and it was very interesting. Gavin Newsom, in his first budget, proposed a certain level of spending, and here, in his final budget as governor, you said that increase has been 72%. In spending. And then you ask Californians, have things gotten 72% better? Had they gotten 1% better during his governorship, or have they gotten worse? And it's more and more spending, which is, of course, extracted from people by force in the form of taxation. And I think the mentality, or at least part of the mentality on the left, Steve, and this is often true, but it's, I think, illustrative of this particular situation, is they actually substitute spending levels with success. It doesn't really matter what the outcomes are, because the more spending is the outcome in their mind. And look no further than a tweet. This is from Governor Newsom's press office. They put this out yesterday, where they're bragging. Quote, student funding in California has now reached an all caps record high. Since Governor Newsom took office, it's increased 66%, reaching $28,282 per student as the state makes historic investments in public education. So they're boasting about record high spending per student on public education in California, which seems like the end goal for them, because if you actually talk about student outcomes, as those numbers have skyrocketed, it becomes a very different story and actually kind of disproves the boast.
2: 100%. I mean, if you look at the scores, in as measured by objective test scores, we are among the worst in the country, nearly the highest spending for nearly the worst results. We have just 47% of students in California meet basic standards in English and literacy. With math, it's just 35%. Two-thirds of students don't meet basic standards in math in exchange for the highest spending. I mean, it's completely outrageous. One way I look at it is that $28,000, whatever it is, per student, it's gone up, as it were, like the number before that I used to cite is $27,000. But that's per student in the state system. Private school tuition in California, an average across the state, is $19,000 a year.
1: 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Oh, what a night. An amazing event. A stunning evening for Cookie. We'll fill you in coming up.
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0: Brody to go Stanley Cup, which was filled, quote unquote, with soda.
1: Thank God.
0: Uh huh.
1: I mean, that was my concern after of all of this. That was my concern.
0: That was the only concern. Mm-hmm. Okay, I have a few others, but we've got to go.
1: Great. Now Bobby's going to hear this, and now I got a lot of.
0: And we didn't even get to your bowl cut, so we might have to get to that next week because that's a gem as well. But it's the weekend, so we've got to catch a flight out of Northern California back here on Monday for the Guy Benson Show. Everyone, make good choices. Unlike Christine, we'll talk to you Monday on the Guy Benson Show.
1: My favorite thing to do, as we all know, well, my dream, is to just go into a very, very dark bar on a bright, bright, sunny day.
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7: I'm Christopher Cruz in Washington. A new CBS News poll finds most of those asked aren't happy with the state of the economy. CBS News Deputy Director of Elections and Surveys, Jennifer DePinto.
8: Big numbers of Americans are concerned and stressed about finances. Feelings of being secure and content about them are down from this time last year. Overall ratings of the economy have been low, but now just 29% call it good, a level we have not seen since 2023.
7: On CBS's Face the Nation today, U.S. Trade Representative Jameson Greer was asked if President Trump made any concessions in his trade talks with Chinese President Xi Jinping.
9: Less a question of concessions and more a question of what's mutually beneficial for both of us. That's why we're so focused on non-sensitive trade, because that doesn't require concessions. That's about working together, talking about what they need, what we want to sell, what we need from them.
7: Xi and Trump met in Beijing last week. With that summit over, there is uncertainty about a potential $14 billion U.S. arms sale to Taiwan. On CBS's Face the Nation, Taiwan's representative to the U.S., Alexander Yu.
10: We believe in peace through strength. So actually it makes more sense for the United States to sell us the armor so we can defend ourselves, and so you don't have to send your army 9,500 miles away to defend us.
7: Russian officials say Ukrainian drone strikes have killed at least 4 people, including 3 near Moscow. The BBC's Maura Alderson says Ukrainian President Volodymyr Zelensky justified the strikes.
11: President Zelensky says Ukraine's mass overnight drone attack on 14 regions across Russia is entirely justified as a response to Moscow's prolongation of the war and its continuing attacks on Ukraine's cities. He said the attack on Moscow, including its main oil refinery, sent a clear message that the Russian state must end its war.
7: Police say a driver crashed into multiple cars and pedestrians in Oakland, California, shortly after 11 o'clock last night, killing three people. Two of the five injured are in critical condition. Police haven't said what led to the crash, nor have they identified the driver who was injured in the crash. Acting U.S. Attorney General Todd Blanche says the investigation continues into what President Trump has long called the Russia collusion hoax.
12: Whether that's one conspiracy that continued from 2015, 2016, all the way up to 2023 is what we're looking at right now. But the way that we do that is with the grand jury process.
7: Yannick Sinner today became the first Italian man to win the Italian Open in 50 years. Our producer and copy editor for this shift today was Bob Costantini. Dave Shapiro did double duty as the assignment editor and desk associate. This is CBS News.
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7: Good news for fans of The White Lotus. Production on the fourth season is underway.
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22: Show producers say the Cannes Film Festival will be part of the new story. But this year's festival has been underway since last week with no sign of the production yet. One big difference this season, there will be two White Lotus resorts with hotels in Saint-Tropez and Cannes taking on the White Lotus identity, the lavishly luxurious setting for delicious dysfunction and sexy secrets, life and death.
21: At the end of the week, you will be an entirely different person.
22: But you'll have to wait to early 2027 for all that. Michael Toscano, CBS News.
7: Conor McGregor is returning to the Octagon for a rematch with Max Holloway in the main event on July 11th in Las Vegas. The 37-year-old Irishman hasn't fought since breaking his leg in a cage fight in 2021. Christopher Cruz, CBS News.
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26: Hi, everyone. So glad you're here. It's the Brian Kilmeade Show. We're moving through a busy, busy week. President of the United States goes 13 hours to China and back in 2 days. I'm going to review his entire trip. This hour, Claire Lye will be joining us, daughter of political prisoner Jimmy Lye, 77 years old, in a sham trial, was in jail the rest of his life. And they're trying to get him out. He did nothing wrong except for having a free newspaper and refused to shut it down in Hong Kong. And Senator Shelley Moore Capito is going to be with us, too. Keep in mind, you got to get the YouTube channel. Everyone's talking about it even more than the Trump watches. YouTube.com/@TheBrianKilmeade Show. So let's get to the big three.
0: Number three. An idea that I took from Republican Steve Hilton, because I'll take good ideas, even if they come from that guy, is eliminating California state income taxes on those earning less than $100,000.
26: All right. By the way, Katie Porter, can she ever be nice? Can she be somewhat gracious? That guy, he happens to be the front runner. I can't believe what's happening with the governor's race on California. The final debate before the primary on June 2nd as the upstart Los Angeles mayoral candidate is breaking the minds of the Hollywood elite in the same state, which his name is Spencer Pratt. I think the guy's going to win.
0: Number two.
1: This is a moment where there are no bad ideas. A no bad idea brainstorm is what I'd like to call it. We talk about the idea of Supreme Court reform, which includes expanding the Supreme Court. Let's talk about statehood for Puerto Rico and D.C.
26: Let's do that, former Vice President. Dems begin to reveal their radical agenda, which they will acquire if they ever get any type of power. They're going to do it. I'm going to talk about revolutionary, but for all the wrong reasons. It's not to make America better. It's to make it different.
0: Number one.
14: President Xi would like to see a deal, man. And he did offer. He said, if I can be of any help at all, I would like to be of help. He'd like to see the Hormuz Strait open. He said, if I could be of any help whatsoever, I would like to help.
26: Yeah, I don't believe him for a second. I don't think the president does either. And also when asked, he goes, I don't want to ask a favor from China because they're going to ask for a favor back. China Summit 1 is done. And what are the takeaways? What are the likely changes with Taiwan, trade, and Iran? We discuss that and see the trip through the president's own words. And he spoke for a long time. And he spoke to Sean Hannity and then Brett Baer. We got cuts from all of it. Marco Rubio, still very insightful. What I think he's going to say overall. So when you are pressed with the president, you travel with him. And a lot of times for Joe Biden, he never talked to anybody. You know, once in a while, he'll sit down with a real choreographed, friendly interviewer and do it once in a while. Barack Obama, here and there, much more accessible, but not like Trump. So if you go this way, if you're Brett Baer and Sean Hannity, you feel great. Hey, I got my interviews. But what about the rest of the crew, New York Times, BBC, and all these others? They got, it looks like 40 minutes. So you could go do a report. You travel 26 hours in a plane, all types of security, passport, gymnastics. And you want to, you know, what did I really do? It's a good experience, but what did I really do? But then when you get the president to come back and answer literally any question you throw at him, it's a compliment. Someday they'll write about that. And, you know, the press's job is not to be friends with the president. They understand that. The president understands that. But just to prepare, just to be fair with him, I think is accurate. And some of them with the gotcha questions are ridiculous. I mean, one of the questions was, is President Xi a dictator? Now, is there anyone on the planet who doesn't think he's a dictator? Of course he is. But guess who would take it personal if the president said that? President Xi. So he just said, well, I'm not going to answer that question. You know, you let people decide what he is. What do you think? Did he win an election? Did you ever see him campaign? So here's what the president said. He thinks there's going to be big trade deals out of this. Cut one.
15: This has been an incredible visit. I think a lot of good has come of it. We've made some fantastic trade deals, great for both countries. He's a man I respect greatly. Become really a friend. We've known each other now 11 years, almost 12 years. It's a long time.
26: So look, famously, China likes to give background checks on the president, find out what makes them tick, find out their weaknesses, their strength, how they were educated, what their expertise are, where they're not. And they did that, and it's effective. George W. Bush and Barack Obama and Joe Biden and Ronald Reagan, all of it. They're famous for that. Richard Nixon. I think they've given up on trying to figure out the president because he lives on unpredictability. It's his asset, actually. It's an asset of his that he's unpredictable. He does unpredictable, and it's on purpose. And also, he thinks, well, okay, that's the policy. I don't know if I'm going to go with that. So they've given up trying to predict with him, find out what he would do next. Yeah, he likes pomp and circumstances, and he likes respect. All right. But that's kind of done. They did that in 2017, and they gave him a great tour. And they showed him respect now, having a vice president, even though he's more diplomatic than political, to show up on the at the red carpet and greet him. Same one that went to his inaugural. So I think it was a very positive trip in terms of tangibles. They got the 200 Boeing planes, but they wanted 500, evidently. They make their own planes, so they're looking to maybe move away from Boeing. I think Boeing's got a production problem anyway, but that's a lot. But I think you're going to see tech deals. That worries me a little bit, because I don't really want to do a tech deal with China. But they have these so-called white deals. The white deals are ones that have no danger of endangering national security. So in terms of Taiwan, that was the biggest story, always is the biggest story. They had a statement that they put out before the trip. It was kind of tough, saying how we decide to handle Taiwan will decide whether our relations are going to move forward or not, and whether we're willing to defend Taiwan with blood. So when asked about it, here's what he said about weapon sales and everything else. Cut 7.
2: You're waiting on approving billions of dollars of weapons for Taiwan. Is that moving forward?
14: Well, I haven't approved it yet. We're going to see what happens.
2: I may do it.
14: I may not do it. But we're not looking to have wars. And we're, if you kept it the way it is, I think China's going to be okay with that. But we're not looking to have somebody say, let's go independent because the United States is backing us.
26: So we know what he's saying. If they said, we declare Taiwan an independent nation, that's something that we decide, strategic ambiguity that Nixon put on the table. We're not going to bring it up, but when asked directly, I don't know if we would have the SOT, but he was asked in the gaggle, did President Xi ask you if you would defend militarily Taiwan? He said yes. And he, what would you say? That's something that we're going to answer on our own. We're not going to answer that question. So that's, keep it ambiguous. Would we? Yeah. I think Japan, South Korea, Australia, the Western world all want the Taiwan Strait open. And we see a thriving democracy with 80% of the world's chips being manufactured there. It's a national security threat. So of course they would defend it. And as usual, critics would line up on the president's trip, even before he went. No matter what he did, if he acted tough, that's not the way you act. If he acted too compliant and effusive, that's not the way you act. Here's Chuck Schumer, cut 8.
3: If Xi out-negotiates Trump, and that's happened almost every time he's negotiated with him in the past, it will undercut American manufacturers and workers who have long been hurt by CCP's predatory trade practices. When Trump does these negotiations, the only thing he's looking for is a headline so he can see himself on the front page of the newspaper. He doesn't think of what will happen a day after. And it hurts America every time.
26: What do you say to that? Now, the president has another meeting in September, and they're supposed to meet at the G20, and he's going to be in Miami at his club in Doral. So they're already having constructive talks. Do you remember President Biden's talks? Oh, I heard about that great relationship, but there was no meeting. Never went to China. Couldn't really physically go to China anyway. And there was a situation where we could not have looked weaker during that time. Ukraine gets invaded. China provides dual-use weapons, essentially, and technology over to the Russians, does really nothing about it. And he leaves the Trump tariffs in place. That's how tough you acted? Come on, please. 1-866-408-7666. On Iran, I think it's front and center. This is my analogy. Love to do sports analogies. So the president's happy with what we got out of here, and there's going to be announcing some deals down the line. They're also going to be looking to buy our gas and oil, and that'll be huge. It's actually a cheaper ride for them, and the shipping lanes are closer to from here to China than they are from the Middle East. So I think they're going to do it. It makes sense. Everybody else is lining up to buy our oil and gas. It's better than anything else. So why not do it? So let's say they do that. That'll be a positive. That'll be announced down the line. But this is the semifinals. Then when you win the semifinals in any sport, you celebrate, but you know the finals are looming. And the finals to me is Iran. So what we're going to do next will determine if this is looked at as a successful move against a renegade nuclear power that leads the world in terrorism, or it was something that was not worth the economic challenges that have come out of it. So that's going to be big. And I'll talk about that afterwards. So when we come back,
5: and just mention to you Jimmy Lai, who's 77 years old and in prison for the 25 years, which is essentially his life. Claire Lai, daughter of the political prisoner, will be joining us next. In the bottom of the hour, Senator Shelley Moore Capito. 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
27: I'm Gianna Gelosi with your Fox True Crime Minute. A Texas man who's facing a capital murder charge in connection with the death of his pregnant wife has fled the country. On May 4th, the attorney for Lee Mongerson Gilley says his client cut off his ankle monitor before boarding a plane to Canada and then flew from Canada to Italy, where he was taken into custody by authorities. There, he allegedly told officials that he was seeking asylum because he was being wrongfully prosecuted and feared he would face the death penalty. The 39-year-old was charged with capital murder in 2025 in connection with the killing of his pregnant wife, Christina Bauer Gilley, on October 7, 2024. Gilley initially told police that she died of an overdose and he attempted to perform CPR. An autopsy suggested otherwise. She had trauma to her neck and face more consistent with strangulation. Gilley was arrested in 2024, released on $1 million bail, and required to wear that ankle monitor. In 2025, prosecutors say he spoke with a woman about a plan to flee to Mexico. 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I'm Gianna Gelosi with your Fox True Crime Minute.
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28: No other player in history of baseball affected how the game was played more than Babe Ruth. He changed the game from an inside game of scratching for one or two runs to a game of power. His career included 714 home runs. He retired from the game and was elected to the first class in the new Baseball Hall of Fame. With all that, the Babes still wish for more.
29: I've had three ambitions in my life. One of them was to hit 700 home runs. The other one was to play 20 years. And the next one was to be in 10 World Series. I succeeded in one last year, making my 10th World Series. And next year gives me the opportunity to play in 20 years. And if I had 46 home runs, I'd have my 700 home runs, and I'll sure be satisfied with everything.
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30: The Department of War has designated Anthropic as a supply chain risk. This means defense vendors and contractors have to show that they don't use Anthropic's models in their work with the Pentagon. Anthropic is the first American company to be publicly named a supply chain risk. Fox Business spoke to a member of Anthropic's National Security Council, and he stressed that the move is not only unprecedented, but that their position is being misunderstood. Here is Josh Hodges.
7: We got one of the top three American AI companies being penalized in an extreme fashion for raising concern over future capabilities and impacts that could have on warfighters as well as sort of general population.
30: In a memo, Anthropic CEO Dario Amodei said they have been having productive conversations with the Department of War about, quote, ways we could serve the department. The Undersecretary of War saying on X that there is no active negotiation with Anthropic. For Fox on Tech, I'm Madison Allworth, Fox Business.

0: If you're interested in it, Brian's talking about it. You're with Brian Kilmeade.
1: Did the president bring up the case of Jimmy Lai?
2: The president always raises that case and a couple others. And obviously, we'll hope to get a positive response from that.
1: If China were to release him, could he come to the United States?
2: I think we would like to see him released. We'd be open to any arrangement that would work for them as long as he's given his freedom.
3: And that's the key. Jimmy Lai, a self-made multimillionaire who has a newspaper that he refused to shut down despite Hong Kong being steamrolled by Red China and no longer be that, that refuge for democracy, which was owned for the British for years and then was being turned over. And all of a sudden the Chinese decided enough of this freedom and these protests, we'll take it. And then they'll try to stop Jimmy Lai, the most famous name in Taiwan. And now he's got a 25-year prison sentence. Claire Lai knows all about it. She's the daughter of the political prisoner, Jimmy Lai. And she joins us now. Claire, welcome. Your thoughts about what the Secretary of State just said about your dad.
4: Firstly, thank you so much for having me. We are so extremely grateful to President Trump and, his administration, Secretary of State Rubio, for their continuous commitment to freeing my father and securing his freedom. President Trump brought my father up first in South Korea and brought him up again, and true to his word, brought him up again this time. Of course, the dream was that he would fly back with my father this time, but I am still extremely confident that he is the president and this is the administration that will secure my father's freedom.
3: How's he doing?
4: Even my father, he's turning 79 this year. He has a lot of health issues. I mean, he has heart issues. He has, every summer he gets heat rashes and they're like big red bumps, painful red bumps. He has infections that last for months. He has severe back pains and he has, he's been diabetic for a long time, but it's very poorly managed inside prison. He has, he has nails that are falling off. He has teeth that are rotting and just a myriad and myriad of health issues. And, we're just extremely, extremely worried. I mean, we've stopped really getting proper health reports, in January. And that's not for lack of asking. It's just that they just stopped, providing them.
3: You think he regrets not shutting down that newspaper and just getting out? He has so many allies and friends around the world.
4: I think it's hard to hard to look at life with a certain as the saying goes, hindsight's 20/20. But I think my father is extremely, extremely grateful, and he has expressed it on multiple occasions while I was still in Hong Kong for all the friends who continue to speak out on his behalf and continue to support him, and he is so grateful and humbled by it and so extremely blessed, and so is our entire family. But I think, part of what guided him, of course, was character. I mean, the other part is also the Holy Spirit. And I think, he knows that he answers to, he knows that ultimately he answers to God, and he knows that what he did was right.
3: Here is the president on the gaggle. He's on the plane, I think, still. And this is what he said to the press when your dad's name came up. Cut 11.
5: Did you bring up with President Xi any of the political prisoners in China? Are any going to be released? Any progress?
6: I think he's giving very serious consideration to the pastor. The pastor has said he's giving very serious consideration to that.
7: What about Jimmy?
6: I discussed it.
7: What about Jimmy Lai?
6: It's a tougher one. I did bring it up. It's a tougher one for him. It's a tougher one. He said Jimmy Lai is a tough one for him to do. Went through a lot. And right or wrong, they went through a lot. So he told me that would be a tough one. He said he's going to strongly consider the best.
3: So that doesn't sound as promising as I had hoped.
4: No, but I'm still extremely confident that, my father is a man. I mean, he has always been for peaceful protests. He has always been anti-independence. And as much as he got attacks from the very pro-CCP camp, he also got attacks from the more radical camps, who were more violent and for independence in Hong Kong. And, it's... All my father wanted was for the rights that were promised in the Sino-British Joint Declaration to be kept, and that was a treaty that was signed between the UK and China, you know, in its exercise of its sovereignty. And I think, it's not as hopeful as I would have hoped, but I think, you know, I think my father's story ultimately is very much, one of hope, because, you know, of course, as a family, we grew up Catholic. My father converted 1 year after I was born. But I think in a lot of ways, he didn't really understand, truly the abundance of God's grace and the abundance of his mercy until, he really experienced, an intensity of suffering and of solitude that he experienced in prison. And I think it's a reminder that, you know, for us, you know, our hope was built on Calvary, and you know, it rests in God.
3: Right. For people just getting to know, and we have about a minute left, tell me, how did your dad make his money? How did he get his path to success?
4: You know, he escaped the mainland when he was 12. He worked on factory floors, and then you know, he made his and then he became a manager, and then he you know, made his money in retail and manufacturing. And when he was forced to sell his company in the aftermath of Tiananmen Square massacre, because he criticized the government, he went into, you know, what he described as, you know, the business of delivering freedom, which for him was providing a marketplace of information and ideas through what became Apple Daily. And that is why he is in jail today.
3: Yeah, he's a very principled guy. He understands what life can be. And that's why it's so important, too, that Taiwan remains free. And nobody wants that life of mainland China, when you could have the life what Hong Kong was, and you could have the life that Taiwan has. And think about that. That small island, how productive China could be if they just allowed their people to be free and weren't afraid of their own people. Hey, Claire, best of luck. I really believe something's going to happen for your dad. Tell him to hang in there. And I hope we can stay in touch.
4: Thank you so much, Brian. Thank you so much for having me.
3: You're welcome. We come back. Senator Shelley Moore Capito joins us in studio. Don't move.

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1: What exactly did President Trump ask President Xi for when it comes to Iran?
2: He didn't ask him for anything. I mean, we're not asking for China's help. We don't need their help.
1: But he raises the issue.
2: We raise the issue to make clear what our position is. Iran cannot have a nuclear weapon. And that's what they were, you know, they were trying, they were on the verge of building a conventional capability where they had so many rockets, so many drones, that you couldn't do anything against them. They would hide behind that conventional shield to do whatever they wanted with their nuclear program in the future. That's why the president chose to act.
3: So that was Marco Rubio, who was there as Secretary of State, would have been banned if he remained a senator for the things he said about China, and they're all true. But then he's talking about what's happening with Iran, which is going to be front and center. Now, Iran could make a phone call and open up that strait. They provide almost all the money and weapons and for their economy. But the president says, I don't want that, because if I ask for a favor, they're going to want something back. Senator Shelley Moore Capito of West Virginia, she's on Appropriations, Commerce, and Rules Committee, joins us now in studio. So, Senator, we're still trying to figure out what everything that was accomplished. But on the situation with Iran, your thoughts about that exchange?
4: Well, I think the president was signaling that the fact that both countries believe that Iran should not have a nuclear weapon and that the strait should be opened, I think are two monumental statements that show a like-mindedness. I think that the Secretary Rubio made it clear, and I think President Trump clarified it on the plane as well. We didn't get any agreement as to that China would come in and help prevent. But I think the fact that the president has stated it and restated it and the Secretary of State has stated it, shows that, I think it's helpful, in a large measure. But I still think, we need to put the pedal to the metal here and finish the job in Iran.
3: Oh, yeah, we have to. And I want to talk about that in a second. But just on this trip in particular, the president said there's, you know, got the Boeing deal, 200 planes, and let's see if they actually do it. But number two, he says a lot of these companies are going to be conducting some deals. He says, I want to open up the China market to American products. There's a downside to that, though, mm-hmm. isn't it?
4: Well, here's my concern. I mean, we went through this probably 8 years ago where China was going to make investments in our states. Our state was one of them, West Virginia. Our then governor, who's now our senator, Senator Justice, had economic development folks that went over. China made this promise that they were going to invest in West Virginia. And, you know, there was no investment. So they'll say things just to get it, to look good. And then they don't follow through. And the other thing I think you have to look at is, you know, I don't want Chinese automobiles here.
3: It would destroy American car makers.
4: It would, and then the national security issues. You're going to tell me there aren't chips all over cars to tell you what, how, and when you're going? I mean, we can't allow that to happen. Besides, it would erode the American car market and a lot of American jobs. So I think this, we have to tread lightly here and keep it tight. Investment is good, but I'd like to see our American companies come back first before we allow Chinese companies to come in and take over our markets.
3: Would we stop them at the border? So if there's a Mexican resident goes, oh, I think I'm going to drive to San Diego today. Should we stop that? Is that in that car or not?
4: Oh, you mean, well, I don't know. I mean, I think that's a question. We can certainly stop the sale of them and the manufacturing of them and the parts of them coming into this country, because now some of the parts, I think, are coming in under different names. They're not actually coming in as Chinese car and automobile. I actually just signed on to Bernie Marino is on a bill with Alyssa Slotkin from Michigan that would prevent this. And I think that's something we need to take seriously in the Senate.
3: So let's talk about where we're at with Iran, and my analogy was in sports, it's like winning the semifinals. I think this was a big success, mm-hmm. but the finals are Iran, and you can't celebrate. You can't celebrate without focusing on that, because inflation, fuel costs, no one denies that that's behind it, or else I think the Republican agenda would be, economic agenda would be extremely popular right now. So I believe we're going to escalate to de-escalate. Your thoughts?
4: Well, I think that we have to be successful here. I think with some of the public reporting is saying that Iran's already been able to reconstitute a little bit because we've been in a ceasefire. That's troublesome to me. And because that means, you know, if we double down, and the president has sort of, I think, telegraphed that's what the direction he thinks we need to go. Now, what that means,
3: what do you mean by that?
4: I don't know. I mean, what I think it means, and this is just me speaking, is go back in and reply some of the ground we've already in terms of missile destruction and launchers and things like that. They may be able to have already reconstituted some of that, and that's troublesome. So we need to make sure that that job is done. And I think the president's going to have to make a big decision here whether we go in and get the nuclear materials. He hasn't reached that decision yet, to my mind, or to what I think he thinks we should do. But the straits have got to be open. This economic message is really, really pervading everybody's thought. We just had our primary in West Virginia on Tuesday. It's top of mind of everybody.
3: Which is probably the most pro-Trump state in the country.
4: Right, right. And, you know, even our pro-Trumpers our Republicans didn't come out as well. Even in a state like West Virginia with contested primaries, we didn't come out in the numbers that we really thought we should. And I think that's because the economics of high gas prices and high food prices is really hurting middle Americans. And they're wondering, what's the end to Iran so that we can see these gas prices come down?
3: Yeah, I think we got additional firepower in the area. We've also been going to school on what they're doing.
4: Right.
3: And what they dug out, because we're seeing everything. And I believe we're listening to everything. So we're actually seeing who's in charge. So I'm encouraged we're going to finish the job, because I think it's important. I was talking to the head of J.P. Morgan Chase, not Jamie Dimon, one underneath him. And he said, we're fine in finance. It's just important we win. I go, really? He goes, yeah, it's really important that this ends up being a positive and not a chronic problem where we always have to worry about
4: that's
3: the strait.
4: True.
3: That's going to affect everything.
4: Right. And, you know, I was just had a meeting yesterday with one of the governors of the one of the Japanese provinces. Japan is really suffering under this, and some of the Southeast Asian countries, they can sustain it for a while, but they're getting to the end of where they can sustain their stockpiles. That's troublesome for them. And that has implications everywhere. You see it with fertilizer. That's the cost of food. Chemicals, everything that is pervasive in our lives, not just the price at the pump, which we see going up.
3: Here's what I love. Where no one is going to say it's in our best interest to count on that strait anymore as we straighten it out, even if it becomes back to international waters, which it will. I think that a lot of people realize already UAE is using different pipelines. Saudi Arabia is now going through the Red Sea, mm-hmm. going a different direction. Mm-hmm. So I just hope we realize you can never, everybody, Japan on down. And I hope we end up with some customers out of it. I think Japan knows you can count on us, and it's actually a shorter
4: right.
3: trip. And we have more oil and gas than anybody, and you guys have coal. So let's talk about something else. You guys are trying to pass, the Republicans are trying to pass the separate funding on reconciliation
4: right.
3: to fund the rest of DHS, mm-hmm. and a parliamentarian stopped you guys yesterday. Now you got to rewrite it.
4: Yeah, well, I think it's more a bump in the road than an actual wall that we ran into with the parliamentarian. It's a technical argument. The method that we're using to pass the funding for Border Patrol and ICE is a partisan method. It's called reconciliation, but you have to have a spending component. What she has said is that some of these don't measure up to the what's called the Byrd Rule. Old Robert Byrd from West Virginia put this into effect in the 90s, but I think we'll be able to rewrite it, and I think we're going to be just fine here. So I see it more as a technical mm-hmm. Correction than an actual obstruction.
3: Are you guys trying to put the ballroom in for $1 billion?
4: That I don't think she's ruled on yet, and that's questionable whether it falls within the parameters. You know, the national security certainly portions of it does. The spending portions do as well, but there may be some technical committee questions and other things that we think we'll run into.
3: The one thing is pretty clear is he's got the funding for the
4: physical.
3: Physical. Mm-hmm. But when it comes to the security, there's a sense that, you tell me if I'm wrong, I interviewed the speaker on Tuesday, that should not come from private funds, because security should be federally supported.
4: And it's a broader ask. And I think I would have hoped the administration had come out more clear on this, because only 25% of that billion is really going to be for special security provisions that would be in and around the ballroom. The rest of it is around training and other more agents and all those kinds of things. So I think that hasn't been made clear to the American public.
3: So maybe we should get that number down. Maybe it shouldn't be a billion.
4: I think it's still going to be a matter of discussion. I think there are some pushback. Yeah.
3: It's like the first term with the wall.
4: Yeah.
3: Even though everyone knew built the wall, we used to on the record, but they knew it was big to Trump, important to Trump, so they did everything to stop him building the wall.
4: Yeah, and the other thing with the wall, too, was the figures that were used for a mile of wall were just astronomical as to what the real figures were to actually build it. So I think we got to be careful here. We have precious resources. So we're going to scrub that, I think, as we move through. And I don't know if it makes it all the way onto the bill until the parliamentarian makes a ruling.
3: So people wonder, with the midterms coming up, if Democrats are going to have a message that the American people are going to embrace, what is it? And what would they do? So we're getting an idea of what that message would be. And that means revolution, as means change the country. Listen to the former vice president, Cut 22.
5: We say, look, this is a moment where there are no bad ideas. A no bad idea brainstorm is what I'd like to call it. And in that no bad ideas brainstorm, we talk about what we need to do and think about doing around the Electoral College. We talk about the idea of Supreme Court reform, which includes expanding the Supreme Court. Let's talk about statehood for Puerto Rico and D.C. These are the things I think that we've got to do. We've got to neutralize these red states from cheating.
3: So she's got a warped sense of logic. Got it. But that's exactly what Joe Biden tried to do.
4: Yeah, these are radical ideas. I think they've already been rejected by the American public in 2020 in 2024, certainly. And I think the idea of statehood, we know what that's about. That's about four new Democrat senators. So that
3: D.C. And Puerto Rico.
4: Exactly. I mean, that, you know, talk about feathering your own nest. And then, you know, they want to pack the Supreme Court. Because why? Because they don't like the decisions that are coming out. Well, they like the tariff decision. So, you know,
3: they like the Obamacare decision.
4: Exactly. And so I just think I think it's really about personal destruction of our nine justices right now. Honestly, what I see her saying is, I'm playing for the left side of our party and our party's nomination. I'm going to plant my flag there and I'm running again.
3: So that's what the primary is going to be like. Who can now left Gavin Newsom? So if someone runs up the middle, they're just going to lose.
4: I don't know. I mean, I just don't see where they have a pathway to a victory in their primaries, which are their blue states, if they're not going left. And I mean, when you can almost nominate Bernie Sanders.
3: Bernie Sanders is the kingmaker.
4: Yeah.
3: I mean, literally, look what he's doing in Maine.
4: Right.
3: Look what he's doing in Michigan. Look what he's doing back in AOC. AOC is backing a radical candidate in Pennsylvania for Congress. Mm-hmm. Pennsylvania, the definition of a purple state.
4: Right.
3: So I know it seems crazy for you, Senator, from West Virginia, but here in New York, I worry, just elected a socialist, I worry that these ideas sound good.
4: Yeah, and then you have AOC espousing these too. I hear her here recently. I just don't think that, you know, mainstream America is worried about the price of gas, the high mortgage rates, going back to the same basics. You know, if you were to go to Pennsylvania, the middle of Pennsylvania, and ask them, what do you think about packing the court? They could care less about that. They want to know that they're going to be safe and kids are going to be able to get a job and a good education. And I can buy a car and go on vacation. I mean, you know, these are basics. And I still think those are going to be the basics in 2028.
3: So the president's going to make a decision on Iran. But meanwhile, I keep on seeing all these votes about the War Powers Act.
4: Mm-hmm.
3: They've locked on the War Powers Act. It was basically a dead heat yesterday. Some people are missing. And then on the Senate, you have Murkowski and I think Collins and maybe Tillis that are not against it. So where are you at with that vote? And if that vote comes through, are you going to ask the president to pull out troops?
4: You know, I think right now that the president's on very solid ground in terms of the War Powers Act. I don't think we'll see much more erosion of Republican votes in the next 30 to 60 days. I mean, we're in a ceasefire right now. There's a technicality. Are we actually within the expiring time frame? And I think that...
3: what do you think?
4: You know, I think
3: is it on pause?
4: Yeah, I do think it's on pause. I think that's why when I said earlier that Iran has been able to reconstitute a little bit, and I think some of that is because of the pause. But you do see reports that UAE and others are being more aggressive because they're getting attacked. I actually think that's good because I think it's in their own best interest to defend themselves and against a rogue actor that's their neighbor. And that sort of fortifies our case. I'm like the American public. I want this to come to an end. But I want a victory. And so, I'm hoping that the president, after his trip from China, can have some different ideas on the way to wrap it up.
3: And lastly, on your agenda, what's something you want to focus on?
4: Well, I mean, I do a lot in the environment and transportation space. I mean, it sounds kind of boring, but permitting reform is what I've been working a lot on because that's building in America on every phase. And so that's what I've been focusing on.
3: $72 billion Senate Republicans and reconciliation package, the $38 billion funds allocated for ICE. Got to get that done. $25 billion funding for the CBP. That's got to happen.
4: We're going to do that next week.
3: All right. That's going to be great.
4: Yep.
3: Senator, always great to see you.
4: Good
3: Thanks
4: see you,
3: so
4: Brian.
3: Much.
4: Thanks.
3: All right. Back in a moment.
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3: Saving you money, I'm Hillary Barsky. Many Americans are facing mounting financial pressures, but by making small changes to everyday habits can make a major impact on long-term wealth. Last year, nearly three-quarters of Americans failed to meet their savings and spending goals, according to a Vanguard Consumer Survey. Many people, especially those in their 30s and 40s, are falling into costly traps, including failing to boost emergency savings, delaying investing, and taking on too much debt. Financial experts say it's important to prioritize retirement savings. Missing out on employer matches or delaying contributions can have a long-term impact. Also, don't take on financial debt, which chips away at your ability to build real wealth. And it's critical to save for an emergency fund and start to plan for your child's education early. College costs continue to rise, and many families underestimate the importance that the earlier you start to save, the less difficult it becomes in later years. Saving you money, Hillary Barsky, Fox News.
4: This is House Call for Health. A recent study from a university in Finland finds that you might be able to exercise longer without feeling more exhausted if you're listening to your favorite music during a workout. Those who picked their own music extending endurance by nearly 20% during intense exercise. For the study, they looked at 29 recreationally active adults completing two identical cycling sessions with about 80% effort. One group cycled in silence, the other chose music, with their workout lasting about 6 minutes longer on average. But despite being able to go longer while listening to some tunes, heart rate and other physical markers remained similar to the silent group. The lead researcher saying self-selected music doesn't change your fitness level, it just helps you to tolerate sustained effort for longer. The study was published in the journal Psychology of Sport and Exercise. For more health news, go to foxnewshealth.com. House Call for Health, I'm Lisa Brady, Fox News.

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1: It's the message I've had for quite a while. You know, we need transparency and accountability on the Supreme Court. It has been expanded in the past to reflect the changes in population. That's not a crazy idea. That's been done throughout the history of our country.
2: It is crazy what's coming out. And by the way, the first story in the New York Post right now is Kamala Harris comes out with these radical things. I just played it for Senator Capito. These are the things that you usually don't bring up until you get elected, and then you do your crazy things because the American people don't want to turn the country upside down. Do you really want Puerto Rico and D.C. as a state simply because Democrats would win? Most moderates go, no, excuse me. D.C. was never meant to be a state. Look in the Constitution. Puerto Rico, it's a commonwealth. That's a complicated situation, not to be done on a simple majority rule. When you talk about packing the court, FDR, with the majorities everywhere, at war, couldn't pack the court because he didn't like the decisions he made. Everybody knows you can't get rid of the filibuster. I think you can't get rid of the filibuster. I think it would be crazy. But what it does is just create a huge problem in this country and tries to change everything. Instead of having better ideas, you try to mess with institutional ideas, which makes people feel like all bets are off, that there are no rules and regulations. And the other thing that you watch, they know that impeachment is extremely unpopular. If they're going to do this again and go after Trump on impeachment and pull off something and some Ukrainian call they didn't like, or by getting the Air Force One from Qatar, whatever they don't like, that is unbelievably unpopular. We know how tedious that is as we hear the both sides call each other horrible names and people try to become famous and run for president by Jamie Raskin, by manning the microphone and spouting out about how terrible Donald Trump is. It only helps the other party. And by the way, you're not going to get in power if you go ahead and do it, but Kamala Harris kind of blew the...

0: lid off this. She let everyone know everything's on the table. All right, maybe I'll take that table and keep it Republican.
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10: I'm Heather Bosch. Ukraine launches its biggest drone attack on Russia in over a year. Four people are dead, the BBC's Moira Alderson reports.
11: President Zelensky says Ukraine's mass overnight drone attack on 14 regions across Russia is entirely justified as a response to Moscow's prolongation of the war and its continuing attacks on Ukraine's cities. He said the attack on Moscow, including its main oil refinery, sent a clear message that the Russian state must end its war.
10: With President Trump returning from a high-stakes meeting with China's president, Taiwan's representative to the U.S. tells CBS's Face the Nation.
12: We'll see, but President Trump, when he was in Beijing the last 2 days, he mentioned that he heard a lot about Taiwan, but the problem is he heard only their side of the story. You know, mm-hmm. He heard the Chinese story. I think he, if he has time, would love to tell him our side of the story, the Taiwan story, which is one that of resiliency.
10: Taiwan says it's independent while China still claims the territory. Two U.S. Navy jets were involved in a crash today at an air show at Western Idaho's Mountain Home Air Force Base. An event organizer says all four crew members safely ejected. A day-long rally in Washington, D.C. aims to rededicate the country as one nation under God. Republican South Carolina Senator Tim Scott.
13: America has proven to be a resilient nation when we humble ourselves before the King of Kings, the Almighty God.
10: Some conservatives argue the U.S. was founded as a Christian nation, although historians often dispute that. In Minnesota, the Flanders wildfire has grown to 1,200 acres. Crow Wing County Sheriff Eric Klang.
14: We've had some secondary structures that have been destroyed, like sheds and outbuildings of a sort, but for the most part, we're in pretty good shape.
10: Governor Tim Walz has activated the National Guard to help battle several wildfires. In a Philadelphia suburb, CBS's Ava Anderson says crowds surged in anticipation of a new watch.
15: Hundreds hope to get their hands on a limited-release Swatch watch. Cole Reichert arrived at 5:45 a.m.
16: More people started to come. More police officers started to come.
15: All of the commotion was over a collaboration between Swatch and luxury watchmaker Audemars Piguet, with watches priced starting around $400. Some of the watches are already reselling online for thousands above retail. Upper Merion police said people attempted to get inside the mall before opening.
17: None of you are going in.
15: Police say some people tried to break down doors, and one person was arrested on trespassing-related charges.
10: This is CBS News.
18: It's one of the most successful law and justice programs in television history that continues to uncover the truth 48 hours Saturday on CBS and streaming on Paramount Plus.
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10: It was the last hurrah for Republican Senator Bill Cassidy in Louisiana's GOP primary.
21: Cassidy had the power of President Trump's endorsement working against him and for challenger Julia Letlow, a Trump loyalist in the House.
22: God bless President Trump!
21: She goes to a runoff against Louisiana's treasurer, John Fleming. Cassidy earned Trump's ire by voting to remove him from office over the insurrection at the Capitol. He was gracious toward his opponents.
23: I congratulated them both.
21: Allowing himself a pointed reference to democracy.
23: Sometimes it doesn't turn out the way you want it to, but you don't pout, you don't whine, you don't claim the election was stolen.
21: Michael Toscano, CBS News.
10: The Trump administration has run the names of at least 67 million voters through government databases as it looks for non-citizens and people who've died. Critics say outdated and incomplete data will lead to eligible voters being wrongly disenfranchised before the crucial midterm elections. I'm Heather Bosch, CBS News.
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0: atop Fox News headquarters in New York City. Always seeking solutions, never sowing division. It's Brian Kilmeade.
1: Everyone, so glad you're there. Brian Kilmeade Show is right here, coming to you from 48th and 6th in Midtown Manhattan. Heard around the country, around the world. This hour, we got a great roster of guests. Got Mark Thiessen standing by, Jimbo Covert, Pro Football Hall of Fame with the Chicago Bears. And he's going to be in studio, and we're going to be talking a lot, including his wrestling background as well, raising awareness for ALS. We know that too well. And we also want to find out about this upcoming season. They finally released the schedules for this NFL season. We are this NFL is going everywhere. I believe the San Francisco 49ers are going to Australia. I mean, my goodness, you talk about throwing off a team. Who signed up for that? Before we get to Mark Thiessen, just let me remind you, we got a big Sunday show, Sunday at 10 o'clock, amongst our guests, Michael Schellenberger on the craziness among the left and what they would do if they got in power. It's a little bit scary. We're also going to be talking to God Shad, and he is talking about the suicidal empathy, which we're witnessing on a daily basis in our society. We got to push back on it, and we are. And we have a lot of other great guests. So make sure it's Sunday at 10 o'clock, including Steve Mosher, who happens to be a China expert. So let's get to the big three.
2: Number three. An idea that I took from Republican Steve Hilton, because I'll take good ideas, even if they come from that guy, is eliminating California state income taxes on those earning less than $100,000.
1: Can you imagine that? Even has to be insulting when she's trying to give a compliment. Katie Porter, the most unlikable person in politics. Final government debate, governor debate in California before the primary. Upstart Los Angeles mayoral candidate is breaking the minds of the Hollywood elite who are jumping from Bass but not going to Spencer Pratt. We'll tell you where.
2: Number two.
3: This is a moment where there are no bad ideas. A no bad idea brainstorm is what I'd like to call it. We talk about the idea of Supreme Court reform, which includes expanding the Supreme Court. Let's talk about statehood for Puerto Rico and D.C.
1: Radical, revolutionary, and wrong. Dems begin to reveal their radical agenda. Is this going to help them win the midterms? I think it's going to help the Republicans.
2: Number one.
4: President Xi would like to see a deal, man. And he did offer. He said, if I can be of any help at all, I would like to be of help. He'd like to see the Hormuz Strait open. He said, if I could be of any help whatsoever, I would like to help.
1: We know that he could pick up the phone and help. China's Summit 1 is done. What were the takeaways and what are the likely changes with Taiwan, trade, and Iran? We discussed that and see the trip through the president's words. And we have a lot of that. Mark Thiessen joins us now. You know, he writes for The Washington Post, Fox News contributor, AEI guy, and fellow. Mark, so your thoughts about the quality of this trip?
5: I think President Trump did a pretty good job. Look, he is facing a enormous challenge that he's inherited with China. First challenge is that the world changed dramatically during the 4 years of Joe Biden. When Donald Trump left office 4 years earlier, the world was at peace. Right. All of a sudden, wars broke out on multiple continents and a new axis of repression between China, Russia, Iran and North Korea and Venezuela emerged. And Trump has had to dramatically push that axis of repression back. I think he's done that. He's got control of all of Venezuela's oil, which was one of the largest suppliers for China. He's been taking on the Russian shadow fleet, and he's shut down the blockaded Iran in the Strait of Hormuz, which is where they get, you know, so if you combine all that, that's about 75% of China's oil. So he's restoring America, and he's put on a demonstration of American military might on the world stage that is unprecedented. So if I was China looking at that, I would be very reticent about my chances of taking Taiwan.
1: Right. And the president said he was asked, you know, what are you going to do about Taiwan? He asked me and I told him I'm not going to commit either way. And because that's been the American policy, strategic ambiguity. But we all know that South Korea, Japan, Australia, Vietnam, nobody wants them to take Taiwan. It would be, as you said it, it would be worse than Afghanistan, the way Joe Biden left Afghanistan.
5: Yeah, I mean, it would be Donald Trump is not going to go down in history as the president who lost Taiwan. which would be as worse than the Afghan withdrawal in terms of a signal of American weakness on the world stage. And I think she knows that. So I think he understands that that his window of for taking Taiwan is not in the next 2.5 years when Donald Trump is president. But Trump is facing an interesting challenge that I think no other American president has faced. Which, if you think about this, you know, the communist revolution in 1949, for the last 77 years, American presidents have been managing the rise of China, right? Now China is no longer a rising power. It is a risen power, and it's about to become a declining power. They are like a roller coaster car that's been going up, up, up, up the hill, and it's about to plummet down really fast. If you just look at the demographic implosion that they're having, thanks to the one child policy, they have no young people. The replacement birth rate is 2.1, right? Ours is low at 1.66, I believe it is. Mm-hmm. China's is 0.91, not even one child per woman.
1: And they have no women. They have no women there.
5: And they have no women because they killed them all. Because what was happening during the one child policy is everybody wanted male children to work, and so they were drowning and aborting the female children. And so as a result, you've got a population with hundreds of thousands, millions of men with no women to marry, which makes them belligerent, right? But you've also got no workers to fuel economic growth, and you're going to have no children to take care of the elderly, and no workers to pay for taking care of the elderly. So they're facing a huge economic problem, which is why economic growth in China has slipped from 15% of 20 years ago to less than 4% now, and in the last quarter, the first quarter of this year, 1.4%. They are economically weak. Now, the reason that's important is because declining powers are more dangerous than rising powers. If you're a rising power, the future is yours. You've got all the time in the world to achieve your objectives because you're on the upswing, right? China is about to hit the downswing, which means that their window for doing things like taking Taiwan is closing. At some point, it will become clear that they are incapable of doing that. And so that's why they're setting a goal of doing that in a window of the next decade or so. And so we have to be very aware of that and understand that that is essential that we make it impossible for them to achieve that goal.
1: I understand.
5: And deter them from doing it.
1: So I want you to hear what Marco Rubio said. I want to talk about Iran, but when asked about Iran and asking for China's help, cut 17.
6: What exactly did President Trump ask President Xi for when it comes to Iran?
7: He didn't ask him for anything. I mean, we're not asking for China's help. We don't need their help.
6: But he raises the issue.
7: We raise the issue to make clear what our position is. Iran cannot have a nuclear weapon. And that's what they were, you know, they were on the verge of building a conventional capability where they had so many rockets, so many drones that you couldn't do anything against them. They would hide behind that conventional shield to do whatever they wanted with their nuclear program in the future. That's why the president chose to act.
1: So we don't need their help, but you know, all they do is pick up the phone and say, open up the strait, and they could do it.
5: Yeah, but you know, it's interesting on the plane ride back during that, you played the full gaggle that he had there. One of the things he said is, I didn't ask him for help because if I ask him for a favor, I have to give him a favor. So Trump doesn't need China's help to achieve what he wants to in Strait of Hormuz and in Iran, and he doesn't want to have to give anything in exchange for it, which I think is a smart negotiating strategy.
1: So militarily, what do you think's next in Iran?
5: Look, I think the Iranians have very pretty much made clear that they're not willing to do this peacefully. So I don't think there's any. So what are Trump's options going forward? Trump's options are to just sort of let the situation fester the way it is, and keep talking to them, knowing that they don't intend to do anything. And also, you know, the Iranians seem to be under the false impression that they're in the driver's seat because they think that they've convinced us to stop the opening of the Strait of Hormuz. They think that they're hurting us economically. They think the longer they drag this out, the closer we get to the midterms, the less likely Trump is to do something. But I just cannot see a situation in which Donald Trump allows this to just sort of peter out. I think what he needs to do is he needs to finish the job. So he stopped the military strikes when we were about 70% done. There's about 30% of the military targets that still need to be taken out. We know where those things are. One of the challenges we had is that they buried a lot of their missiles and launchers. And so what we did is we basically blew up the entrances to those tunnels. And they've spent the time of the ceasefire digging them out and excavating them. And they brought out a lot of those missiles and launchers, which means we can hit them now. So, you know, in a way, the ceasefire has made our job easier for us. And it's also we've rearmed and reloaded during the last month. We now have double the combat power in the Gulf region that we had at the start of the war. So we are locked and loaded and ready to go if President Trump gives the order.
1: And how important is that?
5: I think he should.
1: Yeah, I mean, there's just no doubt about it. Now, what do you think would hold him back? What role does Saudi Arabia have, who was upset that we started with the Operation Freedom?
5: I think the Saudis are back in the fold now. And I don't think they're going to be an obstacle to it. I think we can open the strait tomorrow if we want to. I mean, we let six ships go through. The Iranians tried to hit them. They couldn't hit them. We have the capability to protect shipping going through the strait. But that will be a lot easier after we finish the job militarily, because, you know, there's two ways to protect a ship. You can use defensive weapons to protect it, or you can use offensive weapons to take out the threats on the ground. If we spend, 14 days pummeling Iran and taking out its capabilities along the coast to threaten the shipping, it's going to make the protection mission in the Strait of Hormuz a lot easier afterwards. So I think the sequence needs to, and the way we help Saudi Arabia is we tell the Iranians, look, if you target Saudi Arabia's oil infrastructure or the UAE or Qatar, we're going to go after Karg Island, which is 96% of their oil goes through Karg Island. Mm-hmm. We've hit it before, but we only hit military targets. We didn't hit energy targets. All we got to do is take out a couple of oil targets on Karg Island, say, want to do the rest? That's the way you deter them from going after the Gulf countries.
1: As long as we can protect the Gulf countries the best we can, their energy sector. I know Iron Dome arriving in UAE gives him a sense of reassurance and shows a good alliance there. I got to bring it to Ukraine. Up until the 1,600 drones that broke the three-day ceasefire, the Russians are on their heels. Can you give our audience an understanding of how bad things are?
5: Well, so think about this. Vladimir Putin had to beg Zelensky to have his parade. Yep. I mean, that he was terrified that the Ukrainians were going to strike Moscow during their parade. And so he threw a temper tantrum and threatened, you know, to destroy Kyiv if they did anything. So, I mean, if that tells you how the battle has shifted in Ukraine, I don't know what does. Look, it's interesting how the period of the war in Iran has changed, how quietly things have changed on the ground in Ukraine. Before, Russia wasn't making a lot of advances, but they were gaining some ground, right? Very slowly, very ploddingly. I always say, if you put a snail on the border of Russia and Ukraine in February 2022, it would have made more progress by now than the Russian army has into Ukraine. They have zero chance of ever taking Ukraine entirely, but they were making progress. They were making slow progress. Ukraine has completely turned that around now, and they are now the ones on the offense. And so that's put Putin on his heels, because it shows the Russian people and the Russian leadership that he can't win. And on top of that, now Ukraine is striking deep into Russia, taking out energy targets, taking out military targets inside Russia. And they've gotten to the point where their capabilities are such that they can threaten Moscow. I mean, if Zelensky wanted to, he could hit the Kremlin. He's not going to do that because that's a level of escalation that neither side wants to go to. But he's got the capability to hold the red square in danger. I actually wish what he had done is send a bunch of drones and dropped leaflets with Ukrainian flags on them during the parade. I think that would have been a great show of strength.
1: I think we should start dropping those leaflets on Iran and let them know. Let them know we're there and get them some guns and then that would help our job.
5: So that's the most important thing now. So we were asking, what do we do after, you know, next? So if we do, let's say 14, take Admiral Cooper needs about 14 days to finish the job militarily, right? And then what happens next? We declare victory in terms of the sense that we've achieved our military objectives. We don't sign a deal with the Iranians. And then we do what we did so well during the Cold War, which is we arm and train the opposition. I mean, we have muscle memory on how to do this. The CIA liberated 400 million people during the Cold War by providing intelligence, weapons, and other material support to, they provided non-military support to the Solidarity movement and the Charter 77 movement in Prague and Solidarity in Poland. They provided weapons to the Contras. They provided weapons to the resistance in Angola. We provided weapons. We drove the Russians out of Afghanistan. We know how to do this. We know how to get weapons into a country, into the hands of the good guys. And so we need to arm the good guys and let them overthrow the regime, because the only way what Trump has accomplished is irreversible is if the Iranian regime goes down.
1: Absolutely.
5: If that regime stays, eventually, it may take them decades, it may take them years, but eventually another president is going to have to worry about this.
1: Absolutely.
5: If we bring down the regime, no one will.
1: Mark Thiessen, thanks so much. Have a fantastic weekend. It will be
5: intense. Take care, you too.
1: 1-866-408-7669. Back in a moment.
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10: I'm Gianna Gelosi with your Fox True Crime Minute. New court filings in an Iowa murder case offer a glimpse of the prosecution's evidence in a fatal shooting that shook the real estate industry 15 years ago. 53-year-old Kristen Ramsey was arrested last month for first-degree murder in the April 2011 death of Ashley Auckland. Auckland was working an open house at a model townhouse when she was shot in the face and the chest at close range. Court documents say a woman who was in a neighboring townhome said she heard two loud noises a few seconds apart, then saw Ramsey by the model home's front door before she was seen by her car talking on her phone. The filings show that call was to an employee of the company that owned the development. At the time, Ramsey was a sales manager. After Ramsey drove off erratically, the witness went to the home and found Auckland unresponsive. Two search warrants were executed at Ramsey's home, including one carried out less than a month after the shooting. In both cases, the document says authorities found guns, illegal substances, and posters threatening violence. There's more on the story at foxnews.com or subscribe to the Fox True Crime podcast. I'm Gianna Gelosi with your Fox True Crime Minute.
11: 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Week two is Early Support Matters, recognizing signs in children and youth. Week three, Words Matter and Words Can Heal. And the final week is Supporting Loved Ones. 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I'm Lisa Brady, Fox News.
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14: 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President Ronald Reagan.
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20: 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The aristocracy is not the limit. The sky is the limit. Our time has come.
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0: 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You're with Brian Kilmeade.
1: Well, yeah, I'm worried. I mean, this is an unmitigated disaster. It's cost Americans tens of billions of dollars. The Strait of Hormuz remains closed. Gas prices remain historically high. Americans are paying $500 million or more per day for increased energy prices and the prices of goods. We have isolated ourselves from our biggest and most important allies and partners, which China has taken advantage of and is swooping in to try to present themselves as the honest broker and the world leader. What about any of this has been a success for America, right? This is awful.
2: Yeah, that is Congressman Jason Crow, who, congratulations to your military. I mean it. Thank you for the military, your service, but he's become a blatant partisan. I mean, obviously he doesn't see the strategic advantage and the difference of that 2-day summit with China. Do you think the president looks at him and says, good, I finally have an ally? Yeah, the president is very angry at members of NATO for obvious reasons with Iran. Angry that they've, places like Spain, which just says you can't use a base that we built. And is vehemently anti-American. So that's a fact. But Canada and the U.S., Canada wants to pivot to China, and they think it's in the best interest of Canada? Insane. And China's got no ability to move in on us because they're not about diplomacy. They're about transaction, and they're about extortion, and everything balanced China's direction. They take rundown states and take all their assets. That's not the way we work. It's not the way Trump works.

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0: The talk show that's getting you talking. You're with Brian Kilmeade.
1: We learned today that Javier implicated in this corruption scandal. Today we learned that he knew about illegal and improper payments from his campaign account to his former chief of staff. Honestly, and it pains me to say it because I like you personally, Javier, but you shouldn't be on this stage. You shouldn't be in this race. You should be preparing your criminal defense.
2: That is, Javier Becerra was beat up because of his terrible background, his horrible work ethic, and his terrible track record, but yet he's winning by a percentage point or two in most of the polls because of the collapse of Katie Porter, thought to be a front runner. She's just a nightmare, but still in the race. And Eric Swalwell could find himself, he's probably going to find himself in jail. Who knows? But he's definitely not on the debate stage, and he's out of Congress in the humiliation. Then we see the debate in Los Angeles. I just think it's bigger than that in California, because California is having a debate and a Republican is amongst them, not because he's a hardcore conservative, but because he is reasonable. He has common sense. I think he's a good guy. Here's more of Katie Porter and her ridiculous, and what she says should be happening with this, the Green New Deal that they passed in California before even Joe Biden passed it. Cut 29.
3: We should have climate standards for everything we're building. Building has climate effects. That doesn't mean that we shouldn't build. If you're building green energy, that has climate effects, but they're net positive in my opinion. So it is important to look ahead, to get ahead of things that are coming into our economy and to try to have climate thoughts about it. We need to think of it. This is going to take a lot more energy, which we know it will. Electric vehicles are also projected to take a lot more energy in the future.
2: You think so? You know, they want to ban gas-powered engines, but they don't want to have any energy or any refineries or any power plants. So when you have AI and you want to be industrious and attract big companies, it's not going to work out. Katie Porter won't just come out and say, we made a mistake. And the ridiculous climate restrictions that Gavin Newsom put in place were great politically, but horrible practically. Here's more from her. Cut 30.
3: Mr. Becerra, your quote at the end drifted off a little bit from the words. What the quote was that you had not been mentioned in the charging documents, that is, in the indictment of Dana Williamson, your long-term chief of staff, Sean McCluskey, or Greg Campbell. But as you know, that does not preclude, because you are also a trained attorney, you know that does not preclude an indictment from being issued against you. We do not know what Dana Williamson said about your involvement, and the government
4: Respond. This is a great Trump tactic that's used. I didn't expect it to come from fellow Democrats, but it's coming. But here's what I will, Katie, I will quote to you what the U.S. attorney said. No candidate running for governor has been implicated in this case. You may not like that, but that's what the U.S. attorney said.
2: So he got it from all sides, and he deserves it. I'm telling you, this is a chance Steve Hilton can actually win this. I hope he gets to the runoff. It's going to be the first week in June, and we're seeing these debates go back and forth. So Tom Steyer is also in contention. He's second or third. He took on Becerra, too. He's put $100 million into raising his name, but he is a terrible candidate. Cut 34.
5: This war in Iran only points out how much more expensive and untrustworthy fossil fuel energy is.
4: We won't let Trump get in our way. And whether it's the Trump gas tax because he's increased the price by going to war in Iran, or whether it's the tariffs that are taxed, we're going to fight against Trump.
2: So what are you talking about? It's your state-run gas tax that makes you the highest per gallon in the country. Maybe somebody should step up and say how ridiculous that is. Maybe. But we'll see what happens. Becerra defends himself the whole time. He was the target, as in every front runner. And I just think, in the big picture, the biggest story is going to be what's happening at mayor, and also what's happening as governor. But as mayor, you have Spencer Pratt. I hope it starts a lot of populace running for these city positions, because typical Republicans are not going to be mayors. It's just so hard, but people look at them as differently in the inner city. But if you just run as a reasonable person amongst the unreasonable, like the mayors in New York, in Chicago, and Los Angeles, then I think you got a legitimate shot. Chad Bianco is the other Republican on health care. Cut 41.
6: Could you explain how you would keep people on their insurance plans with health care premiums
1: going up?
6: Number one, we wouldn't have to worry about health care insurances going up because of Washington if California managed its finances. We want to blame everything about California. Donald Trump was named 10 times in the opening statements. We want to blame 1 year of Donald Trump on 30 years. We are going to fix the financial problem in California caused by all of these, the waste, the fraud, the abuse, the excessive fraud, embezzlement, and abuse in our medical system that allows that to happen in the first place.
2: Along with giving illegal immigrants health care, the same health care as citizens, that could help your schools, and that could stop attracting all the illegal immigrants to your country. All right, when we come back, Jimbo Covert joins us, Pro Football Hall of Famer with Chicago Bears. Don't move. 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

0: He's so busy, he'll make your head spin. It's Brian Kilmeade.
1: Hey, with me in studio is Pro Football Hall of Famer Jim McCovert for the Chicago Bears. Although that was a while ago, he still looks great and is willing to come back if he gets the right offer. There's no doubt about it. He hasn't said it, but I can feel it. Jimbo, great to see you in person.
2: Thanks, Brian. And thanks for having me.
1: Nice to know someone chooses to come to New York.
2: Yeah. Came to New York. My wife and I are having fun. It's our anniversary, so we're going to hang out for a couple days. So it's going to be a lot of fun.
1: It's going to be great. Did you like coming here as a player?
2: Yeah, I loved it. I love playing here. But, you know, we always played in the Meadowlands. That place, you know, that's the biggest wind tunnel in the world, you know, out there.
1: Yeah.
2: And then when you would be on offense, you know, they would take the other big door there and open it up.
1: Yeah.
2: Right?
1: So, you had to do everything you could do.
2: Everything was against the wind, you know.
1: I'll tell you what. I don't know if you've seen the stadium lately. I like the old stadium.
2: Yeah.
1: There's a sense of intimidation, big walls. I don't like the new stadium.
2: Yeah.
1: And both teams paid for it. You would think there'd be a dome on it at the very least.
2: Yeah. Or even a retractable dome,
1: yeah.
2: Right? I mean, I would think. I mean, I like the weather. I like the weather.
1: You
2: but
1: do?
2: I like the
1: you
2: weather.
1: You like the weather in Chicago?
2: I like the weather until it gets too bad. You know what I mean? I like playing in a little bit of cold and not too cold, you know, like 50 degrees, you know. Once it gets like freezing, then you want to put a dome. Like, so if you could have a retractable dome, that would be awesome. You
1: know,
2: a lot of people don't do that.
1: I grew up with the Vikings.
2: Yeah. Well, you were in that field, yeah.
1: Right. So just watching, and when they would go to the field, they would want that advantage, and no heaters on benches,
2: right.
1: And no, you know, no one wore anything underneath their sleeves, and that would be Minnesota in the winter. It's
2: yeah.
1: Ridiculous.
2: Yeah. When I was a rookie, that was the same thing for the Bears. The coldest game I ever played in was when I was a rookie at Soldier Field. I think the high for the day was like 4 degrees, and that's before they started keeping like wind chill. Like, they
1: right.
2: started keeping it, and they were thinking it was like 25, 30. You could not get warm no matter what you did. You ran as fast as you could. I mean, it hurt to breathe. It's like unsafe, you know, to do
1: right.
2: it.
1: But what about the fans? You just sit there.
2: They'll sit there, yeah. Well, they're sneaking yeah. in all the booze and everything like that, so they're probably pretty warm. But, I mean, they got to be cold because, I mean, and then we didn't have the heated benches. You know, we just had those big heaters that look like jet engines, you know, and guys are burning their socks off trying to get close
1: right.
2: to it and everything.
1: They weren't really getting the technology onto the sideline.
2: No.
1: You know, the one thing, I know you still follow the league, and, of course, the Bears, you might have been on the greatest team ever. But the one thing they're doing now, they're a global league.
2: Right.
1: They got the San Francisco 49ers going to Australia.
2: Yeah. I saw that this morning.
1: Yeah.
2: Crazy.
1: I mean, how would you feel about it? I know you guys used to complain about England.
2: Yeah.
1: Right? So
2: yeah.
1: What would you do if that popped up on your schedule?
2: Yeah. We were the first ones to play over in England. We played in 86 in the American Bowl, they call it. It was a preseason game, but we played. And, I mean, that was hard. I mean, when you get over there, you know, and we got off the airplane. We went to Hyde Park. You know, they had sweats for us and everything. We're running up and down Hyde Park. People are looking at us like, what are these guys doing? You know, just to try to beat the jet lag. And then we tried to stay up. But of course, everyone went back to the room, went to a pub, had some beers, and went to bed at like 6 o'clock. Then you're up, right?
1: Yeah.
2: Then you're up. And it took like 3 or 4 days to get acclimated. I think one of these guys are going to do, I mean, Australia, they got to go early, but a lot of times they go to England. They go over like a, you know, the day before, right? It's crazy. They don't spend a couple of days there. They just go over there and try to get it out and, you know, get it over
1: yeah.
2: with and come back.
1: I mean, they were thinking for a while when Jacksonville was maybe spending half their games there. They're not anymore. They rebuilt the stadium, rededicated to the city.
2: Right.
1: But they were thinking about making that a home field. I guess there's just so much money in the global game. The NBA found that out.
2: Right. I think so. I think my opinion is, some people don't agree with me on this. I've had this conversation with people. I think in the next 10 years, you're going to see a team in Mexico City. And you're going to see a team in London.
1: Wow.
2: I think so. Because I think you can think about the Mexico City. You could have all those, the Texas teams and a couple of the California teams that can come down there, right? You can make a new division. And then the same thing with all the East Coast teams. Because if you think about it, to fly from Boston to London is not a big deal, right? So it'd be interesting to see. But I think the global game is so big, they want to expand.
1: Do you like the idea? At first, I thought this is just to give America a gold medal. Do you like the idea of flag in the Olympics? And now the more I think about it and see how unique it is, do you watch
2: yeah.
1: flag football with the
2: no.
1: narrower field
2: no.
1: and the way they play it?
2: No. I mean, I think it's good. I mean, it's great if people want to get interested in football. I think any way you get interested in football. But, you know, it's like having breakdancing in the Olympics, too. You know what I mean?
1: There's is a lot. That how you view football, really?
2: Flag football?
1: Yeah.
2: I don't know. I mean, I guess. I just don't. I mean, is it football? I mean, I don't know. I mean, it's really not football. So, I mean, I maybe it's an old school thing, but if more people get interested in football because of flag football, then I'm all for it.
1: Well, so the other thing they're doing in the NFL is going to probably get the 18-game schedule and cut off a preseason game.
2: Yeah.
1: How would you feel as a player? Because I know the union has pushed back on that. It seems like they're looking to give on that.
2: Well, I think the more games, it's going to be interesting to see what the new collective bargaining agreement is going to look like, right? Because they're going to get more games.
1: You think we're heading toward a lockout?
2: I don't think so, but we're going to, it's the golden goose. You don't want to kill the golden goose,
1: right? Never do, but if through my whole life, there's always been lockouts.
2: Well, I've been through one in 87. I was in a strike in 87, and then guys I played with were in 82 and 87, right? So two strikes, right? And we didn't really get anything for it. So now all those things we did, you know, kind of got them free agency and got them where they are today, you know, guys like us had to kind of pay the price on, you know, a locker, not a lockout, but a strike. But, you know, I don't know. I think that when I play, we had four preseason games. And I think 3 or 4 years before that, Brian, they had six preseason games.
1: Which
2: think
1: is ridiculous.
2: That, which
1: so
2: is
1: ridiculous.
2: Insane, right? And so a 14-game schedule back then.
1: I actually want none, but no. I guess evidently there's some benefit the league has. You can't play football half speed, right?
2: No.
1: That's why the Pro Bowl blew up.
2: Yeah, I think one maybe preseason game is enough. Just they expect these guys to come in shape, right? I mean, the old days, that's why they had six preseason games, because, you know, guys were selling insurance and selling cars and, you know, working in a bar, and then they went, they
1: baseball
2: had to work,
1: work
2: themselves into shape. That's why they had spring training, right? Same thing with baseball. Now it's not like that. These guys are getting paid millions and millions of dollars. They need to be in shape. They're supposed to be in shape. And so when they come to camp, I mean, when I went to one of the practices and watched the Bears, they don't even condition after practice anymore. They're expected to be in shape, right? Because when they get there, they're expected to come with great wind and, you know, they can go through a four quarter.
1: Do you think it's hurt the game? It's easy for me to say on the outside as a non-football player with the lack of pads at practice, the lack of hitting at practice because all the rules that are built into it.
2: Yeah.
1: Do you think it's hurt the game?
2: Yes. And the reason I do is because I think, in my opinion, is you see a lot of injuries. I understand the reason for it. If you got a franchise quarterback and he gets hurt in a preseason game or he gets hurt in practice, they're going to say, what the hell's going on with that coach, right? I mean, you can't have that. So I get all that. But for offensive linemen and defensive linemen, I mean, you have to have go live, right? You have to. You have to get your aiming points down. You have to get your hands in the right place. You have to get your feet underneath.
1: You can't do that half speed.
2: You can't do that
1: half especially
2: speed.
1: With a buddy. Hey, just go through the motions.
2: No, you can't do it half speed. And then you get into a preseason game, and it's, you know, sort of, kind of full speed, you know? Uh-huh. And then all of a sudden you go to game one, and people are kicking each other, you know. I mean,
1: but don't you think the football quality is the first 3 weeks of the season is down?
2: Oh, yeah.
1: Because of that?
2: Well, and I also think that the defenses are way ahead of the offenses early on.
1: Why?
2: Because they can just play athlete. You know what I mean? And the offenses don't get their timing down, especially on the offensive line, especially guys running routes, too. I mean, when you're going, like, you know, skeleton for those route guys,

0: think it's a happy medium. It's got to be somewhere in between, you know, somewhere in between where you're given enough of a picture and are given enough of against guys to they can understand it, but you're not going overboard.
1: So Jimbo Covert, our guest. Jim, I think there's two things in sports I think are underappreciated. I always think defense and baseball. People never appreciate it until the playoffs. They go, wow, you know, he doesn't have much range at short. Oh, and, you know, at third base, he's kind of iffy. Just when things get tight, you see the defense matter because people are so caught up in offense. And I also think the lack of, I guess, discipline to draft a offensive line. Because it's not the sexiest pick. Oh, I got a right guard.
0: Yeah.
1: Oh, the fans don't cheer for the right guard or the tackle unless it's somebody that everybody knows. And I just think people have backed off that. And do you find the same thing? As an offensive lineman, I know you're a little bit biased, but it's not the sexiest thing to draft a center.
0: Right.
1: But when at the end of the game, it's very rare when a player, even maybe not you, they can go, the offensive line, that tackle played good. You know, that center played good.
0: Yeah.
1: So you don't see a lot of that. And I think that people underestimate the need for the line.
0: Absolutely. I mean, you know, when the Bears, Jim Finks just loved to draft linemen, you know, so he drafted Keith Van Horn's first round pick. He was a right tackle. I was a left tackle. I mean, he believed in drafting linemen high because he believed that that's how you build a team from the inside out, right? And a lot of teams think if you can get skill position guys, great. It's great. The fans love it during draft day. But if you don't have a foundation, and that foundation is offensive defensive lines, and I think that's what made the Bears great in the 80s, right? Because we had great offensive lines and great defensive lines. You got three of them in the Hall of Fame on a defensive line, right? Yeah. So that just proves a point.
1: So let's talk about ALS, the coast-to-coast for ALS effort.
0: Yeah.
1: Why have you embraced this cause?
0: Well, you know, I've been on the Packard Center board for quite some time, which is in Johns Hopkins, which is a Packard Center for ALS, and they're just trying to find a cure and therapies for you know, ALS and neurological disease like Parkinson's as well, right? And things like that. And I just believe very strongly that when you see people like Steve McMichael cut down, I mean, that was just, for me, was pretty devastating.
1: One of the most physically imposing people you'll ever meet.
0: Yeah.
1: And you see what it does to him.
0: Oh, and then when you go to see him, Brian, you know, I mean, he's in there and he understands everything going on around him. Cognitively, he's fine. He's just, his body was gone. Right. And so he's having conversations with you and it's so difficult. Right. And so I just feel like to raise more awareness and more money to hopefully one day find a cure for this and try to do some gene therapy to prevent it so people can't get it in the future.
1: Tim Green's been on our show, and Tim Green, the outstanding offensive lineman, 7 years in the Atlanta with the Atlanta Falcons, got his law degree while he was playing.
0: Yeah.
1: Host of Inside Edition, Fox Sports and everything, successful law firm. And it hit him 6'4", 280 one day, and the next minute he's not able to. But his attitude is just off the charts great.
0: Yeah.
1: And he's good with his eyes writing.
0: Yeah.
1: And now with AI, you get to hear his voice.
0: Yeah. And that's hard. I played against him. Tough guy, you know. And so when you see that, it's the same thing, right? I mean, but
1: do you think it comes from football?
0: I think in some cases you got neurological disease that come from head trauma, right? It could, you know, and I don't know if it ALS specifically comes from football, but I can guarantee you that neurological diseases like Parkinson's and other things come from football because you had head trauma, right? And, you know, there's all kinds of therapies that people are working on. I saw one the other day, which was cryotherapy and, you know, goes, you know, when you're going in, you know, oxygen therapy as well that people are doing. And I saw that, there's all kinds of different things that people are trying. Just to slow the progress of it. And, you know, I think someone like the Packard Center is working on it to try to find gene therapy and other things.
1: So if people want to help you out and help out the organization, go to coast4als.org, right?
0: That's it. Yeah. And we're going to have a bike ride on this thing and it's going to be a lot of fun. We're going to raise money for this thing. We're going to try to kick this thing and hopefully in the next decade or so.
1: Have a good time in New York.
0: Yeah.
1: Stay out of trouble.
0: I will.
1: Don't let the bikers run you over. No, we had a bike lane just designed to kill you.
0: Yeah, exactly.
1: That's
0: what I saw that.
1: Right. And by the way, the guys on mopeds come by and try to steal your wife's bag.
0: Yeah, so she'll have a bag today.
1: Yeah. And by the way, Jimbo Covert will chase you down if you are one of those moped guys that want to steal his wife's bag.
0: As long as they're around 10 yards away from
1: you. You don't want them to catch up to you. Thanks, Jimbo.
0: Thanks a lot.
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1: My name is Erica. My son, Kaysen, is a patient at Shriners Children. My oldest called me and said, Kaysen got burnt. I said, how bad is it? He wouldn't answer me. Before we could see Kaysen, the trauma doctor came in and said, he needs to go to Shriners.
2: To survive a burn injury and to return to life unafraid and full of joy and be who you're supposed to be is what we strive to deliver to our patients. His injury was a big injury and I think a testament to the care that we provide. He's fully functional. He's riding his dirt bike, doing all of the things that you would want him to do. I can't think of another system that has the impact on pediatric patients that Shriners Children's does.
3: I wouldn't do anything else.
4: We're just so thankful that Kaysen is still here because things can change in the blink of an eye.
1: Go online right now to loveshriners.org.
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7: I'm Heather Bosch. A manhunt is underway for one of three suspected gunmen who's still at large after at least 10 random weekend shootings in Austin. Mayor Kirk Watson.
8: We are reporting multiple shootings throughout the area. Two of those have been at our fire station, two Austin Fire Department stations.
7: At least four people were injured. More than a quarter million people are figuring out how to get to work tomorrow with union members at New York's Long Island Railroad on strike. Jano Lieber heads the Metropolitan Transportation Authority.
9: For the relatively small percentage of people who have to be in person, especially essential workers, we've set up this shuttle bus system that brings you from 6-plus location on the island, both Nassau and Suffolk, into subway stations where you can get into the city.
7: Russian officials say Ukrainian drone strikes overnight killed at least four people, including three near Moscow. The BBC's Sasha Slichter.
10: Last week, Russia sent a record 1,500 drones into Ukraine in the space of 36 hours, killing 24 people. In response, President Zelensky summoned his commanders, promising harsh retaliation. Until very recently, many Russians could persuade themselves that this was a war being fought far away, nothing to do with them. But Ukraine's attacks of recent months, culminating in last night's, have brought President Putin's war back home, and Russians, already annoyed at curbs on their internet calls and rising prices, are not happy.
7: The BBC's Moira Alderson says a drone strike hit just outside a nuclear power plant in the United Arab Emirates.
11: Abu Dhabi says a fire has broken out at a nuclear power plant in the Al Dhafra region following a drone strike. The drone hit an electrical generator outside the inner perimeter of the Baraka nuclear power plant. The authorities say the safety of the facility is not affected, but there are no reported injuries.
7: Warnings that an outbreak of deadly hemorrhagic fever could spread.
12: I'm Vicky Barker at the Foreign Desk in London. The World Health Organization has declared an Ebola outbreak in the Democratic Republic of Congo a public health emergency of global concern. Nearly 250 cases so far and at least 80 deaths. It's a rare strain of the virus for which no vaccine or treatment exists. There's already been one death in neighboring Uganda.
7: The viral 6-7 joke reaches the Pope.
13: 6-7!
7: Some children at the Vatican there teaching Pope Leo the 6-7 hand gesture, the nonsensical joke that's gone viral. This is CBS News.
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16: Blue Dot Fever is when the promoters look at the seat map for the venues and the concerts where they're scheduled to perform and see lots of empty seats.
15: Popular music scholar Andrew Mall says it's prompted recent cancellations from Post Malone.
20: Right away.
15: To the Pussycat Dolls and Meghan Trainor. The average concert ticket now costs $132, 38% higher than 2019. It's trickled down to smaller artists like Andy Frasco, who could be squeezed out by bigger names seeking smaller venues.
21: It's going to kind of destroy the middle-class musicians, because that's their bread and butter of touring.
15: Steve Kathan, CBS News.
7: The biopic Michael is back in the number one spot at movie theaters thanks to exposure on IMAX. Michael is expected to earn just over $26 million domestically this weekend. I'm Heather Bosch, CBS News.
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26: All right, from 48th and 6th in Midtown Manhattan, heard around the country, around the world, the Brian Kilmeade Show, filling out one of the final hours of the week, and what a busy week. Tyrus is going to be with us in a little while. We have a little bit of a standoff, a bit of a, we locked horns. And about Rocky, I did make a mistake, and now my knowledge of the Rocky series is being questioned, and he seems to think he knows a lot about the Rocky series, and we're going to go head-to-head. He's also host of Planet Tyrus, which is a podcast. Shannon Bream is in studio and trying to take it over. He got her staff. 27 people have come in here. And then bomb-sniffing dogs. Evidently, I'm a security risk.
27: It's 28.
26: What? It's 28?
27: Yeah.
26: I apologize. I didn't see the last two because I was busy opening up the show.
27: Wait a minute. 27 plus 2 is not 28. Did you say 27?
26: I was told
27: there'd be no math on this show.
26: That's true. There'll be 29.
27: Okay.
26: So, you know, I'm going to change that for the West Coast.
27: Okay,
26: I'm going to fix
27: perfect,
26: it.
27: Perfect.
26: We delay. By the way, I have a YouTube channel, and I'm only saying it because
27: you want
26: I'm
27: people
26: bragging.
27: To watch it?
26: YouTube.com/@TheBrianKilmeade Show. Highlights like that. I'm also chronicling my day today. So I'm going to roll my phone during this. Because I'm going to have one of those longer but concise
27: days.
26: Will
27: you do like your whole day, but then put it on that fast, super fast video so people can see you like pumping iron and then changing
26: and
27: getting ready?
26: I'm just going to do it for a professional because I'm going to go from here. I start on Fox and Friends and then we do this show. Mm-hmm. And then I'm going to tape One Nation.
27: Uh-huh. Sunday night.
26: Sunday night, 10 o'clock. And then do a Will Cain show.
27: Wow.
26: So that'll be concise, though. There's no delay. Are you doing the 5?
27: I'm doing the 5 today, among other things.
26: You already did 9 to 11, didn't you?
27: I did 9 to 11 this morning, yes.
26: So
27: I was filling in for Bill Hemmer.
26: So you get a sense of all the shows, right?
27: Mm-hmm, mm-hmm.
0: Is everyone different for you in terms of preparation?
27: Yes. I think so. Right. Don't you feel that way? They kind of all have their own personality.
0: My goodness, yeah.
27: And the staff, we have fantastic teams and staff on every show, but they have their own personalities too. I feel like every show has its own kind of niche.
0: So I filled in for Laura Monday or Tuesday and Wednesday.
27: Mm-hmm.
0: And I feel like it's her show. So I'm just, whatever you do, you
27: right.
0: do.
27: Right. You're like, I will sit here and not blow up the show.
0: Right. But I hate sitting. If it's my, I like moving.
27: You like walking and standing dancing. Dancing right. you also like.
0: Mm, I think you got the wrong guy. But you open up standing.
27: I do.
0: Chris Wallace
27: never did.
0: Did
27: you notice that? Well, I mean, he had some questions about whether he wanted to show that much leg.
0: Right.
27: And I'm like, we're doing it.
0: And you know you do. You know.
27: I shape my legs for Sunday morning and everything.
0: Right.
27: I get them ready.
0: Even when you wear pants.
27: I do sometimes wear pants.
0: Yeah. But you'll shave anyway.
27: Yeah, because you just got to be ready for anything.
0: Okay, you never know what's going
27: to
0: happen.
27: You can have those legs smooth and silky and ready to go for whatever, you know, international challenges arise.
0: Sometimes the producer will call, and people don't know this. Sometimes they'll tell you, can you change deals? In the break, they'll say, can you change into shorts?
27: And you always say
0: yes.
27: No, because you don't like to be objectified.
0: That's true.
27: Like a piece of meat.
0: I find that people, like, I'm tired of people saying, hey, I saw your show. You have a great body. And I go, wait a second.
27: And you're like, but what did I say?
0: Exactly.
27: Were you listening to the content of my show?
0: I don't even take it as a compliment.
27: That gets so old, don't
0: right?
27: you?
0: It right.
27: You're
0: really.
27: Insulted. Like, what about
0: my
27: brain?
0: And by the way, if you were going to call me over the weekend, like a Sunday at 11 after the show's over, and go, don't bother.
27: You're checked out then.
0: Right.
27: Well, you're already getting ready for your next full-time show, which
0: yes.
27: is you got to get up in a couple hours for Fox and Friends.
0: Yeah, but it's not about, and again, for Fox and Friends, it's not about my body.
27: Is it? Though you're sitting on the couch, so we get a full look.
0: Right.
27: At whether you've been working out, how many carbs you've been having.
0: And how short my socks are.
27: We're seeing it all.
0: Yeah. Evidently, my enormous calves have pushed back on the elastic on my socks.
27: It's no contest.
0: So I'll do an interview, and this is true. And a producer will go, Brian. I go, yeah, pull up your socks. And
27: well,
0: I'm thinking, really? I just talked to General Jack Keane for 7 minutes. And you tell me
27: how we're going to win the conflict in Iraq.
0: Yeah.
27: Right. But listen, your calves don't take any minutes off or any days off.
0: No.
27: And if the challenge is between the elastic of your socks and your calves, the calves are just one flex. You don't even realize you're doing it.
0: Right.
27: And those socks are back down to the ankles.
0: A little bit of a confession. A lot of times my enormous calves are due. I retain water. And I keep it in all my calves.
27: I thought it was
0: calves.
27: Straight muscle.
0: Okay, I'll just go with that.
27: Yeah.
0: So Shannon, the president, I thought was the coolest thing for the press. They'll realize that at one point when they get older. For you to go, sometimes you do this all the time. You go 13 hours,
27: mm-hmm.
0: you go 13 hours back, you get on the ground, you tape some things, you go for the pool camera, and you might be saying to yourself, you know, I didn't get my one-on-one. Like, why did I go? Like, anyone who mm-hmm. was with the Joe Biden posse,
27: mm-hmm.
0: you never got your one-on-one interview, almost
27: mm-hmm.
0: never.
27: Mm-hmm.
0: This president does Sean, does Brett Baer, Marco Rubio does multiple networks,
27: mm-hmm, mm-hmm.
0: and then he goes in the back of the plane and talks for 40 minutes.
27: Right.
0: You get your opportunity. And he talked to everybody.
27: Right. And for anybody who says, oh, there's not transparency, there's no access, like, I literally don't even know what you're talking about because there's access to him all the time.
0: So here, the President of the United States, a couple of topics about the trade deals, about Iran, and about Taiwan. And about Taiwan, he's like, I was asked by President Xi, mm-hmm. what are you going to do about Taiwan? He's like, I'm not telling you.
27: And it's the uncertainty with him that I think sometimes scares or intimidates foreign leaders. They literally don't know what he's going to do.
0: Right. And maybe he will decide at one point. But the big decision he has now is the $14 billion check
27: mm-hmm.
0: or that he can cash because Taiwan pays.
27: Mm-hmm.
0: Will they get their $14 billion worth of weapons? They just got $10 billion. They're going to mm-hmm. pay $14. What do you think?
27: Well, they do continue to say, though, that they're way behind. And if you talk to Republicans on the Hill, too, they'll tell you that they're way behind on delivering a lot of things. So the question is, do we not have it? Are we soft, you know, delaying it for some reason to be able to better negotiate with Xi and not inflame that relationship? So there are a lot of different explanations that we get. But this has been a problem for years. This was a problem in the Biden administration, too, that there was just a backlog of what Taiwan's ordered and has not been fulfilled to them.
0: Cut 7 is the exchange with Brett.
1: You're waiting on approving billions of dollars of weapons for Taiwan. Is that moving forward?
2: Well, I haven't approved it yet. We're going to see what happens.
1: What are you looking for? I may do it.
2: I may not do it. But we're not looking to have wars. And if you kept it the way it is, I think China's going to be okay with that. But we're not looking to have somebody say, let's go independent because the United States is backing us.
0: So I don't know if we're fine with the status quo, but it's China. I'm not sure it is.
27: It's Taiwan. I mean, there are a lot of people who say they wanted something more full-throated from the administration on defense of Taiwan, but it is a very delicate situation. And if we are continuing to supply them as we have available, the things that they've ordered from us, that's about their defense and their ability to do that. And listen, if you want to talk about people selling or providing weapons, and we're not giving them for free, they're purchasing them as a customer. You know, Iran does a lot of backdoor stuff trying to get things from China as well. And the way that those filter through the system or through third party countries, I mean, there's plenty to talk about who's sending weapons where.
0: Yeah. So when it comes to Iran, what we're doing next, I think we're going to escalate to de-escalate. And President was asked about that, about Iran and President Xi. And here's that exchange. Cut 14.
2: I mean, when you say support, they're not fighting a war with us or anything.
3: No.
2: He said he's not going to give military equipment. That's a big statement. He said that
0: and
2: today.
0: We can just pause right there. I mean, there's reports that they are shipping in military equipment. And there's reports that we stopped one Chinese ship that had some oil and a lot of weapons.
27: And questions about whether China is supporting giving them satellite imagery to help them go after our bases or our pressure points. So, you know, like a lot of folks say, these two have a good relationship, Xi and Trump, and they should be talking. I think we all agree that's good for these two superpowers and their trade deals. They need to have a relationship and be talking. But there's a lot of caution from people who want this to go well, who say China's going to say all kinds of things to the president, to his face. But sometimes they're demonstrably false when it comes to actions.
0: Right. I'm very curious, and we'll never know. The first phase of the trade deal was put into place. I remember the White House, and they announced, shook hands on it. And then the pandemic hit. And then the president lost an election. And we never know. And they go, well, they didn't fulfill it. Well, you know, Joe Biden didn't enforce it either. If they had a press conference saying they're reneging on the trade deal, I'm upping tariffs or something. But he just said, well, it's not my trade deal anyway. So I'm very curious to see if they figure it's in their best interest to live up to this. One thing that they could do, I think it's a win-win, is buy oil and gas from us. It's closer. We're dependable. You don't have to go through the strait. You don't have to worry about a terroristic nation.
27: And plenty, we apparently have plenty to export. I mean, that's something that we would have available to them. You also, we always have to remember too, their time frame is different than ours. They know they can wait out presidents in 4 or 8 year stretches. Meanwhile, you know, Xi's going to stick around for as long as he wants to stick around, and that will work for him. And you can outwait and outlast presidents like President Biden, maybe President Trump. And so that's part of their calculation too.
0: Absolutely. They know it's going to be two more now for President Trump. So there's a lot of speculation that the House is already lost and the Senate's in play. And that might be conventional wisdom, I thought, until the redistricting mania started going against the Democrats. The Speaker has to say this, but I believe it. He believes he's going to hold the House, especially after redistricting. What's the feeling in Washington? They of course, Virginia got, since we last spoke, Virginia got overturned back to where it was. Then you got one for one or two in Tennessee. Georgia says, we'll redistrict. Mississippi says, we're going to do it. South Carolina says, we're going to do it. Florida did it. Wait for the court challenge. Looks like they'll keep it. So I don't know a state that's not considering it outside Indiana.
27: Yeah, and some of these states are going to consider it. It won't work for this time around for 2026. But they're considering, they're talking about maps that would maybe get them into 2028, like Georgia and
0: Georgia. Oh, okay, that wouldn't be 26.
27: So we did some calculations the other day with the help of our fantastic brain room. And if everything goes as well as it could for Republicans, they could net anywhere 4 to 13 seats in what's currently in play in a number of these states. You can't win the midterms on that alone, though. You know, you see flips of, you know, 30, 40, 50 seats. That's still going to be an uphill battle for Republicans. So the Speaker does say publicly and privately, they're very focused on about 30 districts they believe that they can hold on to or flip that will allow them to hold on to the House. And every House race is very local. Right. It's very specific. But, you know, conventional wisdom is this is not going to go well for them in the fall. And netting 4 to 13 seats may not be enough to save
0: them. Well, one thing is clear. If the war's got to end before Memorial Day, perhaps, you know, if, I don't know, that's next week. Let's say by June. Couple of weeks, it should have come to an end, but you might have to escalate to de-escalate. And if it ends positively, then we're going to see a steady decrease in gas and oil prices. Just logic would tell you, because nothing, the strait will be open, oil will be flowing. But for Democrats, if Republicans just get Democrats to say what they would do, I think it would be to their advantage, because a lot of the stuff they want to do is scary. So they've been just turning it and saying being anti-Trump. Then Kamala Harris spoke yesterday. And listen to this, cut 22.
4: We say, look, this is a moment where there are no bad ideas. A no bad idea brainstorm is what I'd like to call it. And in that no bad ideas brainstorm, we talk about what we need to do and think about doing around the Electoral College. We talk about the idea of Supreme Court reform, which includes expanding the Supreme Court. Let's talk about statehood for Puerto Rico and D.C. These are the things I think that we've got to do. We've got to neutralize these red states from cheating.
0: Okay. So I thought it was Republicans that tried to screw elections. So does she really want to run on that? Do you think the majority of the American people want to pack the Supreme Court, want to get rid of the Electoral College? And do you think want to add two states?
27: Is she worried about that, or is she worried about being the voice of her party? Because as it tracks left, she wants to be seen as the thought leader of that party. And those are the ideas there that are there on the far left. But I think you're right. When you poll those ideas, they're not mainstream American ideas. And every time you talk about doing these things, and she says red states are cheating, when you look around, there are plenty of states that have no Republicans in their congressional delegation. There are a number of those states that there's not a single House or Senate member who is
0: Massachusetts
27: Republican. So does that mean the blue states are cheating? I mean, we gotta talk about what we're talking about here, you know, some definitions on that.
0: Right. But I think that if that is an embrace of the party of these candidates in the battleground states, you know, the Brian Fitzpatricks of the world, and if the Senate seat, Sherrod Brown against John Husted, if Sherrod Brown, it can be labeled as somebody who's going to add two states and add two states and get rid of Electoral College and pack the court, I think that goes to the Republicans' advantage.
27: Well, and what did Carville say about this a couple of weeks ago? He said all these things, but he said, do not talk about it while you're campaigning. Just do it when you get power. So he's even cautioning them, like, don't be out there. This is your new platform, talking about this stuff that feels very far left to a lot of Americans.
0: But by the way, you just provided the ad for someone to say they're not talking about it. For people like Kamala Harris, it's there. So I think that's what's going to make everything interesting.
27: And by the way, these are the same Democrats who loved the Supreme Court when it overturned the president's tariffs. They thought the court was doing a very good, respectable, dignified job just a few weeks ago.
0: But do you think that could actually happen on a simple, could that happen on a simple majority?
27: What do you mean?
0: I guess you got to get rid of the filibuster first. Can you as president can't pack the court?
27: No, you would have, we've seen attempts at that in the past that obviously were not successful, did not go well, and they didn't go well electorally, politically either, when people had a chance to say, like, here's how we
0: feel
27: about
0: that.
27: But it was a long time ago, but you would have to do it legislatively. Yeah, and that's the thing. Republicans, this is one of the places Trey Gowdy and I were talking about this morning on America's Newsroom, is that is an area where Republicans have to think past blowing up the filibuster, because it does open the door for things like packing the Supreme Court.
0: They should always think about not blowing up the filibuster. There's no way you should blow up the filibuster.
27: But Republicans say Democrats are going to do it as soon as they get the numbers to do it. So
0: And the presidency.
27: And so they're thinking forward on that. But again, if you blow up the filibuster, I think there are enough Republican senators who are like, that would be so, so dangerous. We just can't do it. But there are other ways to do things, like get the Save America Act passed, that there doesn't seem to be an appetite for in the Senate.
0: Real quick, because you know the technicalities of it. The parliamentarians stopped the funding, the Senate to vote on the funding to fully fund the DHS, Border Patrol, as well as ICE. But the parliamentarian, is it fatal, the stopping, or is it just kind of rewriting?
27: It just depends on what all you try to pack in there. And I think that they're still talking about that. I mean, the House and the Senate are going to have different versions of what they want to see passed. The Senate feels like, yeah, we're going to have a much tougher time with our parliamentarian with some of the stuff that you guys want us to tack on. And there's no appeal of that. I mean, basically, once they say no, that's it. It's either you can pass it or not pass it with that stuff tucked in.
0: If we don't get a ballroom, will we have a country?
27: The question on America's lips right now. If we don't get the ballroom.
0: Yeah, if we don't get a ballroom, there's no reason for our country to go.
27: Can I tell you, I have gotten more questions about that daggum reflecting pool.
0: Oh, yeah.
27: You know, people are very upset about the ballroom and the reflecting pool. And I was flying out of DCA yesterday, and you fly right over Washington. It's such a beautiful shot. And I was like, oh, there's a reflecting pool. I'm going to take a picture. So I took a picture and I tweeted it out like, hey, I'm getting so many questions. Here's the latest. And you can see how much of it's done and what color it is. And I'm telling you, that thing is a Rorschach test, meaning people saw that thing and were either furious, like, I hate Trump. Why is he doing all this stuff in Washington? This is so dumb and tacky. Or this is beautiful. I can't believe all the progress they're making. This is fantastic. I didn't put any editorial on that picture. I just put the picture out like, here's your update, because you keep asking. But people are upset about a lot of things.
0: Right. I guess you're followed by Robert De Niro and Bruce Springsteen, because I'm sure
27: probably,
0: they're outraged.
27: But
0: by
27: just note, I did not follow back.
0: Good.
27: I didn't want the DM situation to get very, you know, heated.
0: And we found out a lot about you.
27: Tell your calf muscles I said hi.
0: All right, and you know what? And by the next time you're shaving your legs, I hope you think of me.
27: I will.
0: All right. That's all I ask. Back in a moment.
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10: This is Fox on Justice. The nation's capital seeing a sharp decrease in crime over the past year after President Trump deployed the National Guard and as the country gets ready to celebrate its 250th birthday. Here are the numbers. A 52% drop in homicide, robbery down 23%, and a 56% decrease in motor vehicle theft. Officials say one area of concern, a spate of brawls in the city known as teen takeovers. Trump's U.S. attorney in D.C., Jeanine Pierce, said many teens need to be treated like adults.
11: The problem is that they don't believe that these young people need to be treated as criminals. They are committing adult crimes.
10: The decrease in crime follows a nationwide trend since President Trump returned to office. The murder rate is now the lowest since 1900. President Trump says the reduction in crime is largely thanks to his border policies. Lucas Tomlinson, Fox News.
20: I'm Gianna Gelosi with your Fox True Crime Minute. A Texas man who's facing a capital murder charge in connection with the death of his pregnant wife has fled the country. On May 4th, the attorney for Lee Mongerson Gilley says his client cut off his ankle monitor before boarding a plane to Canada, and then flew from Canada to Italy, where he was taken into custody by authorities. There, he allegedly told officials that he was seeking asylum because he was being wrongfully prosecuted and feared he would face the death penalty. The 39-year-old was charged with capital murder in 2025 in connection with the killing of his pregnant wife, Christina Bauer Gilley, on October 7, 2024. Gilley initially told police that she died of an overdose and he attempted to perform CPR. An autopsy suggested otherwise. She had trauma to her neck and face more consistent with strangulation. Gilley was arrested in 2024, released on $1 million bail, and required to wear that ankle monitor. In 2025, prosecutors say he spoke with a woman about a plan to flee to Mexico. There's more on this story at foxnews.com or subscribe to the Fox True Crime Podcast. I'm Gianna Gelosi with your Fox True Crime Minute.
28: I'm Ashley DeVorkin with a Fox Celebrity Profile with Jason Segel, Samara Weaving, and director Yorma Taconi for the dark comedy remake Over Your Dead Body. The story is full of outrageous action as it centers around a couple on a remote cabin getaway whose plans to kill the other go awry when strangers crash their trip.
29: Some of those scenes were really funny and we were laughing, and other ones felt really real and horrific and terrifying.
30: While you're not taking actual punches, like you are falling and going through the mud and getting whacked with stuff in the head.
28: The film has an edge of horror, so Weaving shared her expertise with her co-star.
30: She told me to learn in the mirror like 20 different versions of scared, because we're going to be scared for like 45 minutes to an hour of the movie, and you don't want to be making the same face for an hour.
28: They enjoyed filming together in Finland, where Segel made sure to make himself at home.
30: I would take these long, weirdo walks through Finland.
29: You knew everyone.
30: Yeah.
28: Ashley DeVorkin, Fox News.

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1: We only got a couple of minutes because I went late with Shannon Bream because she's a very good talker, as is my next guest, Tyrus.
2: Big time.
1: Fox Nation host, author of What It Is America, and host of Planet Tyrus. And should we tell everyone we're going to be squaring off shortly?
2: It's not a square off. It's a confrontation.
1: But one that you very well could lose.
2: I don't see any way possible, unless we're doing the your truth thing, but I didn't think that was the
1: side. No, we're not doing that.
2: Done. Okay.
1: No, we're going off on the Rocky series.
2: Yeah.
1: And we're going to be quizzed on the Rocky series. Because?
2: Okay. I think you're disqualified.
1: Because? Tell everybody.
2: The egregious behavior of mental incompetence that you displayed.
1: I mixed up my birds.
2: But it's not the mix-up.
1: What do you mean?
2: The pre-calling your shot, Babe Ruth. Hey, Tyrus, you better. I'm expecting you to know this movie reference.
1: And then what happened?
2: Somewhere.
1: What happened?
2: You dropped the ball. You didn't know your own reference. That you called your shot like, hey, wait till you get a hold of this one. And you weren't even... Jim Brown is looking down on us, shaking his head. I now know what he went through.
1: All I can tell you is I'll fill you in the blanks. It has something to do with not knowing that pigeons could fly.
2: And you work in New York.
1: Back in a moment.

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0: his mouth to your ears. It's Brian Kilmeade.
1: We say, look, this is a moment where there are no bad ideas. A no bad idea brainstorm is what I'd like to call it. And in that no bad ideas brainstorm, we talk about what we need to do and think about doing around the Electoral College. We talk about the idea of Supreme Court reform, which includes expanding the Supreme Court. Let's talk about statehood for Puerto Rico and D.C. These are the things I think that we've got to do. We've got to neutralize these red states from cheating.
2: Really? So she, if elected, Democrats really want to change the country, not make it better. See, whatever you want to say about the Tea Party, you could say that they stopped Republicans from passing legislation and doing things. You could say that. But their objective was be fiscally responsible, push back on Barack Obama. And there was no sense of cooperation. It drove Speaker Boehner nuts. But I never doubted their patriotism. When I'm hearing these Democrats come back and talk about changing really all the institutions in government and knowing they got close last time, I can't believe she thinks it's her best interest to bring it up this time. Tyrus, host of Fox Nation, you'll see him on Gutfeld, What It Is America, and host of Planet Tyrus, which is a runaway success podcast. Tyrus, why does she say this out loud?
3: You want me to solve the riddle of that?
2: Yeah.
3: Why does she say half the things outside? Like, you ever heard of inner monologue? She's a walking oxymoron. There's no bad ideas. Let's call it idea. The whole point of brainstorming is to weed out the bad ideas.
2: Yeah.
3: Like, you're... What? Like, we were unburdened by what has been. I mean, it's just... This is the problem when you have activists and not people of substance. It's all passion. You know, I'm obsessed with Gad Saad's book, Suicidal Empathy. It talks about this a lot. You know, where they say things that are counterproductive to the well-being of America, because it would rather be sound virtuous. You know, it's like they change the name. You're not homeless. You're unhoused. This type of nonsense. And she is the queen of this type of nonsense. So now she's trying to invent a new, I call it the no bad idea brainstorm.
2: So, do you think when we get on stage, we used to watch Democrats always talk about green energy. No gas powers by 2030. No gas, no oil. Coal, like, we're going to ban coal and all that. Okay. That's gone. I don't see. But now I'm wondering why this is still there. She must have talked to a politician on this.
3: No.
2: A political expert, don't you think?
3: No. All their stuff is social media polling. That's what it is. The reason why the people eventually, you keep telling us we have to do this, and then eventually someone comes along and says, listen, everything that you have that you're complaining about is fueled by the thing you want to get rid of. So if you get rid of gas, if you get rid of these things, the phones you use, everything, the car, they fly private jets. They're, again, oxymorons. They say things that sound good in theory and feelings, but they can't put any practicality to it. Those things you can eventually be like, here's this and this. Now, what they're doing now is abstract. So it's inflatable. They can bring it in. That's how they get people to fall into this ridiculousness. They play off. It's all emotional BS.
2: So the other thing is the whole tax the rich and wealth tax and wealthy are the problem, pay your fare. That's Bernie Sanders. Sanders was marginalized for two cycles. Even though he had popularity, they marginalized him. Now he is the kingmaker. He might have a senator. I think Mike Rogers is going to win in Michigan. He certainly thinks he's got Graham Platner that's going to beat Susan Collins. But the establishment liberal Democrats are marginalized. So they got the traditional Democrat who wants to revolutionize the government. And then you have people that just don't even like America.
3: Yeah, there's a lot of anti-American people who are going into politics. Bernie he's another one. He's the greatest. I think the most people got behind him because their message is simple. It's their message is to, I'm just gonna be real, to lazy Americans. Hey, we'll tax the rich so you don't have to work. We'll do this so you can stay on your couch. It's a very self-defeating prophecy to be like, hey, we're gonna go after the people in America that are successful. The good news is that Americans want the American dream more than they want someone to do it for them. So he'll have in his areas, in his base, he'll never be able to be a president. They will get small senatorships and house and those communities. Nice thing is you can move out of those communities and go to other places in America.
2: And
3: that's what's happening. There's a mass exodus in California. So eventually these things always run out of air. The world was going to end. Actually, we're all done right now, according to AOC and Bernie. What was it? 12 years ago, we had 10 years left.
2: Yeah.
3: So we're playing with house money right now, apparently.
2: Do you see that Al Gore has changed his message to now we look out for the ice age?
3: What?
2: He brought global warming and climate change front and center.
3: Yeah. And he said the polar bears were gone. The polar bear population is actually doing quite well.
2: Yeah.
3: You know what? And but the thing is because they don't apply real science. It's all feelings and what somebody comes up with. Because this planet has been changing. We've had 5 mass extinctions on this planet. Could be 6. We don't know. One day, 20 volcanoes pop up. The air changes. Weather patterns change. No one told. Mother Nature doesn't care if you build a house on the ocean when there was no hurricanes in that area. Things change. Right. So then eventually, facts catch up, and then they hop to the new one.
2: You know? One thing I'm glad about, that we got rid of the dinosaurs before we got here, because that would have been...
3: That's kind of arrogant.
2: Right. Well, we all...
3: Were you on the Founding Fathers? You made the call?
2: Good point.
3: Were you sitting there with the pharaohs and the pyramids and the aliens and whatnot?
2: Like, do you imagine if we had to not only deal with traffic, right, but also a T-Rex?
3: Well, you wouldn't have traffic.
2: Because? They'd always be breaking the roads.
3: We wouldn't be able to develop to be able to get to that point. We would all be living under rocks with... Because we'd have to hide.
2: We'd be hiding.
3: We wouldn't have time to build a fort.
2: That's as bad as social media.
3: Are you sure you're not a Democrat? Because that's like a Democratic thing right there, you know?
2: I'm just...
3: Are you shaming us? We're on stolen dinosaur land? Is that what this is about?
2: That's a good point. I am... I do feel bad.
3: See, that's that empathy, man. You gotta empathy is good in small doses, but you should not rule.
2: I have God sad.
3: God sad, yes.
2: Yes.
3: Love him.
2: He has sympathetic empathy.
3: The courage in this book is phenomenal. I read your last book. It took me about, I think it was like 8 hours. I knocked it out. This one, I got, I'm at 7 and I'm already going back to look for different chapters. Yeah. It's a really good book in terms of just looking, calling things for what they are. He doesn't pick a side, which I love. You never do either. You just present it, take it for what you will.
2: Yeah.
3: And, very similar, you have very similar writing styles.
2: He's a professor, scholar.
3: Yeah.
2: 40 years in. Well,
3: based on the performance in The Last Gutfeld, I would use the term scholar lightly, but you do know certain things well. It's just your short game needs some work. I'll just say that way.
2: Thank you very much. Golf reference. I'm going to think about that a little bit later. Yeah. I am going to tell you that our audience at home, we're going to have a quiz.
3: No.
2: I wanted to be a duel.
3: No.
2: But you're going to ask me questions about the Rockies.
3: Because Brian, I have spent most of my time on the Gutfeld show, protecting your reputation and interest. Whenever Gutfeld makes a crass joke, I literally say, he's a friend. I defend you adamantly.
2: And then what happened?
3: And then you go out and lay the biggest egg ever on Gov. It wasn't so much that you, this will forever be known as the pigeon incident on the Gutfeld show. That might have changed the course of our relationship forever, because now all he has to do is roll that tape and I can't say anything.
2: So this is what happened.
3: Do we have the footage?
2: Right. We have the tape, but I think it was some weird story. I'm saying this is such a hard story.
3: No. That's stop it.
2: No, it was pigeons.
3: You're making excuse. I need you to own this.
2: Cyrus, should I tell you the
3: story? Brian, I need you to own this.
2: I will, but the story is so dumb. It was a study done. The study was done in England that says pigeons allow men to get closer to them than women.
3: It was birds.
2: Thinking to myself, this is the dumbest story ever.
3: It's not.
2: But I feel I had a Rocky reference.
3: It's some science, because birds tend to pick up on emotions and anxiety.
2: But who cares?
3: Because they're a prey item. So when they feel something else nervous, they get nervous.
2: Now
3: and typically, women are a little more nervous in cities than men are, for good reason, because there's men in the cities.
2: Okay, so that's the premise.
3: Yeah.
2: And here's what happened.
4: And I go back to Rocky II. And this blows up this whole study. In the beginning of Rocky II, he needs speed. And Mick puts a pigeon in a pen. And he can't find that pigeon. And he's a man. But by the end of Rocky II, right before he goes into the ring to fight Apollo, I'm going to blow the cover, he wins. He gets the pigeon. And it shows you...
3: It's a chicken, Brian. Damn it, man. It was a chicken.
4: Oh, really?
3: And you had the... This is why they hate you. No, he does. This is why. This is why Greg... I will never pick on Greg again for making jokes about you.
5: I know.
3: You put a pigeon and you run
5: out of it
3: to fly away.
4: Oh.
3: So you wouldn't chase a pigeon.
4: Oh, now I get it.
5: Okay.
4: Sorry.
5: I want to see...
3: Damn it, man.
2: You're shaking your head.
3: I will relive that moment. It's like I see it in black and white. It's very similar to Seinfeld when George's dad talks about when he was cooking in Nam. You know, it was the just a slow motion thing where now I can't live with Greg at all whenever he goes after you. Because the worst part about this is not on film, is that the reason why it was so upsetting was that during the commercial break from across the room, my friend, we were friends at that point, looks at me and says, "Hey, Tyrus, you better get this movie reference. You're going to love this." So it was set up. He was Babe Ruth calling his shot.
2: Yes. And then, I popped up to second.
3: No, you infield flied with bases loaded. And the cold part was, it was so wrong on so many levels to where I don't believe you actually watched the movie at all. Which is difficult for me. Given your height and proximity to Philly, I would think you would watch Rocky ad nauseum.
2: Rocky too. I believe the coma, she was in a coma way too long. I would have pulled her out of the coma earlier because it was way too much sitting around the hospital.
3: You were at a bad place in your life when you were watching it.
2: Rocky III, the best.
3: His wife was in a coma from having his child, and he still went, and she woke up to tell him to fight. She was only in it for 10 minutes and says, "Wake up and fight," she's taking a nap? Is that going to inspire you to fight the greatest physical athlete in boxing at the time? He was a caricature of the great Muhammad Ali.
2: And when she said to lean in, what did Adrian say to Rocky?
3: Win.
2: Now, first said, "Come closer," and then she said, "Win," and then what happened? The bell.
3: She smiles,
2: and
3: the music hits, and he starts jogging, and he catches the chicken.
2: True. All right, when we come back, is that just a one-time faux pas? Or do I really know, am I prepared to go run a perfect quiz game against Tyrus's Rocky questions? That story when we come back, only on the Brian Kilmeade Show.
5: I want you to try to chase this little chicken.
6: Well, what do I got to chase a chicken for? It's embarrassing, you know?
5: Because chicken chasing is how we always used to train in the old days.
6: Yeah.
5: You catch this thing, you can catch grease lightning. Ready?
6: Yeah, well, I'd rather eat it than chase it. It ain't very mature.
5: Listen,
6: but if you say
5: well, neither are you very mature.
6: No, a fighter ain't a farmer.
5: Come on, go on and get him. You look like a girl out there. What's the matter with you?
6: I feel like a Kentucky fried idiot.
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0: 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I've been surfing here since I was a kid. Now, seeing my grandson out on the water, it means everything to me. 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
4: Players who own a PlayStation 4 won't be able to enjoy the next Call of Duty game. Developer Activision confirming in a post on X, the next installment in the popular shooter franchise will not be developed for the previous generation console. This will be the first game in the franchise not supported by the PS4 since 2013's Call of Duty Ghosts. It comes as several developers, including Sony, have also begun winding down their support for the console. Roblox revealing a new program for creators. The online game creation platform describing the upcoming Roblox Reality as a hybrid architecture system designed to help develop photorealistic visuals. Roblox says the upscaler integrates their existing cloud system and game engine with AI-supported video world models, allowing for more enhanced graphics and detailed textures. An early version of Roblox Reality is set to be released later this year or in early 2027. Brian Holmgren, Fox News.
5: I'm Gianna Gelosi with your Fox True Crime Minute. New court filings in an Iowa murder case offer a glimpse of the prosecution's evidence in a fatal shooting that shook the real estate industry 15 years ago. 53-year-old Kristen Ramsey was arrested last month for first-degree murder in the April 2011 death of Ashley Auckland. Auckland was working an open house at a model townhouse when she was shot in the face and the chest at close range. Court documents say a woman who was in the neighboring townhome said she heard two loud noises a few seconds apart, then saw Ramsey by the model home's front door before she was seen by her car talking on her phone. The filings show that call was to an employee of the company that owned the development. At the time, Ramsey was a sales manager. After Ramsey drove off erratically, the witness went to the home and found Auckland unresponsive. Two search warrants were executed at Ramsey's home, including one carried out less than a month after the shooting. In both cases, the document says authorities found guns, illegal substances, and posters threatening violence. There's more on the story at foxnews.com or subscribe to the Fox True Crime podcast. I'm Gianna Gelosi with your Fox True Crime Minute.

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1: All right, so the Rocky series has changed America. It's been a big inspiration for me, but Tyrus does not believe it. He's got a series of questions to ask me, which will reveal how much I know about the Rocky series, but I hope you're playing fair.
2: Yeah, despite the disappointment and just sheer letdown of the incident on Gutfeld, I will say this. You've had many highlights. So you've hit a lot of big 50-yard field goals. You missed a chip shot, so it's a little discerning, but we're not ready to cut you from the team yet.
1: So show me, so let me show you how I get this.
2: Easy ones, okay. Because this, let's just set it up.
1: Let's get started.
2: Okay. What's Rocky's dog's name?
1: Butkus.
2: Okay, see? See?
1: Hey, okay. I don't get a bell or anything, Eric. I don't get anything.
2: Okay, there you go. All right. Okay. Where did Rocky and Adrian's first date happen?
1: Very simple. At the ice rink.
2: Okay.
1: Picked her up from the pet shop, went right to the ice rink. Right. She had the thick glasses on and the hat.
2: Yep. Okay. All right. This is
1: very Rocky One-ish.
2: Yeah. Yeah. Well, that's on purpose. You got to prove one before you get into two, because two, there were some issues. We're getting there. Rocky climbed the steps of what famous Philadelphia landmark? This is an easy one for you.
1: The state. Uh, the state.

0: But the same thing.
1: You know what, though? He steps. I'll give it to him. He's a busy man.
0: Thanks.
1: Okay. On which holiday does Rocky and Apollo have their historic first fight?
0: 4th of July.
1: New Year's Day. Okay, because it was Christmas.
0: Was it New Year's Day?
1: It was cold. Remember, he was punching and he was cold and hitting the stakes.
0: I thought it was the 4th of July. He was dressed in red, white, and blue.
1: You know what?
2: No. Come on. They were celebrating the bicentennial because it was New Year's
1: Day. He's stalling. Please don't talk to the suspect. This is an interrogation. This is not a game show. Yeah. You can be good cop right now, because right now, if I had an attorney, I'd call and I'd say, take this to the grand jury. All right, here we go. Oh, man, I misjudged Janine. What is Rocky and Apollo's rematch called in Rocky 2?
0: What's it called?
1: I'll give you some examples, because clearly this is going the way I feared. Grudge Match 2, Super Fight 2, Ultimate Fight 2, Mega Fight 2.
0: Ultimate.
1: Let's just move ahead.
0: What was it?
1: Super Fight 2. It was on the thing, and then he walked up.
0: These are weird questions. This is not what people care about.
1: Okay. All right, cool. Let's go with the easy one. Rocky 3, okay?
0: Okay.
1: Where does Apollo take Rocky to be trained for his rematch with Clubber Lang?
0: Los Angeles. There you go. That's a normal question.
1: Okay.
0: I mean, that's what people care about.
1: Yeah, that's...
0: Because he had to learn to change his style of fights. Why don't you ask me that?
1: This one I can relate to. Before his rematch with Rocky, reporter asked Clubber Lang to make a prediction. What is his prediction?
0: Pain.
1: Very good.
0: That was in my wedding video, actually.
1: It was also in your face when we had our little thing on
0: Fox and
1: Friends.
0: That was a little painful, yeah.
1: All right, this one. If you don't get this one, I'm walking out of here, and I'm never coming on this radio show again. What does Ivan Drago say to Rocky before their fight? I must destroy you, I must break you, or you will lose.
0: I must break you. I didn't need multiple choice for that.
1: Good. Okay, all right.
0: Because then we broke the Soviet Union after that fight.
1: Okay. After Rocky IV, there is no Rocky.
0: Okay, we don't have to do this the whole segment.
1: No.
0: How am I doing, by the way, Pete? Are you keeping score? How many have I got right?
2: I think you're 3-3.
0: 3-3.
1: Yeah, you're not making the playoffs, bud. Okay, here we go. This one's tough, but this one's worth two. This will put him over the edge. In Rocky Balboa, as Rocky enters the ring, what is the theme song Polly picked out for him? Is it "The Best Is Yet to Come" by Tony Bennett, "High Hopes" by Frank Sinatra, or "Ain't That a Kick in the Head" by Dean Martin?
0: One more time. The choices.
1: "High Hopes" by Frank Sinatra, "The Best Is Yet to Come" by Tony Bennett, "Ain't That a Kick in the Head" by Dean Martin.
0: I don't think any of
1: them. We'll pass. Okay.
0: I'm going to say Dean Martin.
1: No.
0: What was it?
1: "High Hopes." All right.
0: Really?
1: Yep.
0: Wait, they played "High Hopes"?
1: Yep.
2: Paulie makes a point of it. He goes, "I like Sinatra."
1: Okay. This, if you can't, what is the name of the gym Rocky trains at?
0: It's Mixed Gym.
1: Well, we all know it's Mixed Gym, but what's the name of it?
0: No, this name.
1: The answer we were looking for is Mighty Mix.
0: Mighty Mix.
1: Are you sure you're not more of a Sex and the City guy?
0: Mighty Mix? Is it really Mighty Mix?
2: Yeah, that's
0: Mix?
2: The name of the sign, Mighty Mix.
0: I mean, I'm telling you, Stallone.
1: Your team. This is your
0: Stallone,
1: team.
0: Stallone could not.
1: This is your team.
0: This is Stallone
1: this is not
0: could
1: me.
0: Not have done better than me.
1: You know what? I believe we could have Stallone on the show, but I don't know if that would be a good idea. He might have one more fight in him, Kilmeade.
0: Right, and it's not Rambo.
1: It's Philadelphia Spectrum, Kilmeade and Stallone.
0: Check out Tyrant's Podcast. I'm not on it.
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7: 1520 KOKC. Happy birthday, Shira.
8: Happy birthday to you.
3: Alrighty. Okay, so I imagine she's part of ACB, too, because she's part of FCB.
7: Yay.
3: There you go.
7: We hope you have a wonderful day to do something fun.
3: All right. Okay, well, we'd like to welcome David and Michael. Help me welcome Bianca Beach. I love the name, BB. Bianca Beach. And Bianca is she is an advocate for the Glaucoma Research Foundation. She was diagnosed at 11 with glaucoma. And she will be a keynote speaker at the Glaucoma Patient Summit, which I will read about again to you a little bit later. But there's a lot more going on. That was just a little bit. So welcome,
9: Bianca.
3: Welcome.
10: Thank you guys for having me.
3: Well, welcome. Say hi to David.
7: Hello there, Bianca. How's it going?
10: I'm doing great. How are you?
7: Real good. You're sounding good. We appreciate you joining us.
10: Of course. Happy to be here.
3: Are you calling in from California?
10: I am. Yep.
3: Which part of California?
10: Orange County.
3: Okay.
9: Oh, Orange County.
3: That's L.A.-ish, right?
9: They got something against grapefruits there, though.
3: Oh,
9: geez.
7: That's a joke.
3: But that's L.A.-ish, right? Around there?
10: Yeah. About an hour south of L.A., yeah.
3: Oh, you're an hour south of L.A.
10: Yeah.
3: Anaheim?
9: Yeah.
3: Yeah,
10: just past that.
3: Okay.
7: And, of course, us here in Florida share Orange County with you. We got an
3: that's
7: Orange.
3: That's right.
7: That's basically
10: In
3: Central Florida, yeah.
10: So
7: that's
10: cool.
7: That's where Orlando. Orlando is in Orange County, so...
3: Yeah, so Bianca, tell us a little bit about yourself. I see that you're an actress and you're into Pilates, and so tell us.
10: I am, yeah. I've kind of done a lot. So as you mentioned, I did have my first couple of eye surgeries when I was 11 years old, but I've been involved in theater my whole life, and then around 20, I started getting really, really bad physical pain because my doctors had kind of told me that there wasn't much I was allowed to do that would be safe for my eyes, so I ended up really young in physical therapy, not feeling great. And then my PT recommended I try Pilates, and I had never heard of what that was. So it's been 7 years since then, and I've started my own online Pilates studio, kind of, and it's called Foresight Pilates, and it's specifically designed to be safe for glaucoma patients to exercise. So I kind of specialize in that now.
3: That's a niche market. That's really
10: very, yeah.
9: This is Michael. So do you have tunnels in each eye?
10: I don't have tunnels. I have a couple scleral buckles, and the thing is, I didn't just start out with glaucoma. I had retina detachments and strabismus surgery, so glaucoma has kind of been a trauma-induced result of all of that as a child. So I was officially diagnosed with glaucoma at 20, but we think I've had it since around 16. So I do have significant vision loss, and all my periphery is gone, and a big chunk in the center of my right eye.
3: So before we go further, tell everybody that, you know, who might be interested in learning about the Pilates, how they can find you. I don't want to forget to get that in.
10: Pilates. It's just foresightpilates.com, and there's a bunch of different information on there. There's contact information to get to me if you have any questions. My email is bianca@foresightpilates.com, and it's definitely my passion is to help other people feel better because I felt so terrible for so long, and Pilates was really kind of my saving grace into finding strength in a safe way with my diagnosis. So I really make it my mission to talk to as many people as I can about how they can improve their quality of life with this diagnosis.
3: And it's, by the way, everybody, it's spelled Foresight, and Pilates is Pilates. So it's Foresight Pilates. So how did you get involved with the Glaucoma Research Foundation?
10: I was in college at the time at Chapman University getting my BFA in theater performance. And as part of my senior year, I wanted to do an original show, kind of a piece that was just about my journey with my eyes and kind of get some more awareness out there to my immediate community, and Chapman ended up funding that production. And I had tagged the Glaucoma Research Foundation because I had been following them for about a year, reading all of the research they were posting, and I had gained a lot of hope through them that there was a possibility of a cure. And so I was reached out to from them, and we kind of connected from there after the production of my show, and I just started kind of popping up at their events and offering to help in any ways that I can. And so I've been involved with them for a couple of years now, and they're wonderful.
3: And your production is called Tunnel Vision. Can people access it now? I mean, it was 4 years ago, but how would you?
10: Yeah. So it's a stage production. So I only have a 3-minute filmed sizzle reel of it, but that's on my acting website, which is a different one than Foresight Pilates. That's just my name. It's just thebiancabeach.com, and the sizzle reel for Tunnel Vision is on there if you'd like to see it.
3: David, did you have any questions for Bianca?
7: A bunch, but
3: good.
7: Actually, I want to revert back for a second to Pilates, because I'm an old guy and not so smart, so I want to know exactly what the difference is between Pilates and like yoga, and how you explain it online, because I'm thinking that exercise is so important, especially for blind people, and I know that none of us get enough. So if you're able to describe it online, I think it could be a huge help to people of all ages that are blind, especially.
10: Absolutely. I get that question a lot. So the difference between Pilates and yoga is a series of held poses. And we know that with glaucoma, the longer you're in positions that are inverted, so head below your heart, the higher your eye pressure spikes and the more dangerous it is. Specifically with glaucoma, we know that the longer you're inverted, you can't feel your eye pressure rising. So it's really hard to determine when you're exercising what could be detrimental if you don't have a knowledge-based background in that.
7: Right.
10: So what's great about Pilates is, one, it's inherently very naturally low impact. Yoga is similar in that way, but a lot of the poses are not as safe as Pilates. Pilates is fluid movement. So if we think about something simple as how do we move our spine in the natural way that it's supposed to be moving, and how do we engage the muscles all throughout the body in the correct order to help support your spine and help your longevity with the rest of your life. So it can be, it's difficult to explain without seeing it, but if you think about laying on your back and lifting your hips up, that's typically called a glute bridge. But in Pilates, we think of it more as a spine roll. So you would tuck your hips toward your face and you roll your spine up in a fluid movement. This does a couple of things. It engages your abdominals, stretches out your vertebrae, and it gives you more blood flow. So it's less intense and more intentional about how we're using our bodies.
7: Yeah, low impact is important. And actually, it does kind of remind me of a little bit of yin yoga type of thing, where it's just, you know, very, very low impact. And I understand what you're saying as far as holding poses.
10: Yeah.
7: Would not being good for you as far as stressing in that area. So, yeah, I definitely want to learn more about Pilates for sure.
10: Absolutely.
7: And old dudes can do it too.
10: Oh, yeah. My oldest client right now, he's 81. He has a double hip replacement. So we work a lot on rotating his hips, and he's improved so much. He's great.
7: Well, hey, at least I'm way ahead. I'm way ahead of him, at least. Anyway, a couple of years anyway.
3: Bianca, is he a client in person or virtually?
10: He is. He's an in-person client. I also work at a studio here in Orange County. That's Pilates on Purpose in Costa Mesa, and I take in-person clients there.
3: Very nice.
9: This is Michael. Do you have any... let's put it this way. I was told to stand on my head to help my blood flow in my brain. And they said if I would have done that younger, I wouldn't have gone blind.
10: I don't know much about that. I personally wouldn't recommend that now. I think the insight behind that would be more to get more blood flow through the body. So a safer way to do that for eyes would be kind of low-grade cardio, and you could kind of increase from there. So I know swimming is a really great thing for glaucoma patients, biking, rowing, that kind of thing, where you can kind of control how much blood goes to your head based on how fast your heart rate is.
7: Bianca, I think it's possible some people just wanted to see Michael standing on his head. Is what it,
10: you know what? We all would like to take that, I'm sure.
7: You know, they might have told him that, but they wanted to see
3: maybe
7: that.
3: Maybe they meant the invert. What is that piece of equipment called? Inverter something or other? You know, the thing with...
10: Oh, the thing that stretches you out by going upside down.
3: Yeah,
10: I've seen that.
3: Yeah. Yeah. So, let's see. So, when you go to the summit, we might as well talk about the summit now, and then I won't read it later. Why don't you tell us what's coming up, and then, you know, what you'll be doing there?
10: Sure. So the Patient Summit is a two-day in-person event in San Francisco. It's June 12th to 13th at the Grand Hyatt in Union Square, and it's designed specifically for those of us living with glaucoma and the people that support them. And that's a really big thing that I think people overlook, is that the caretakers and family and friends of those that have this disease are highly encouraged to come with those that have it, so we can all learn about the treatment options that are current, how to manage better care, access to research, what's on the horizon, and just kind of everyday tips for living with glaucoma.
7: Yeah, I'm sure there are a lot of tips to make it make things easier. And so you're going to be one of the keynote speakers?
10: I am, yes.
8: He is, yep.
7: All right, that is nice. Well, I wish you would tell us, give your website again for, not for the Pilates, but for your acting, because I would like to see your the little movie Blip. Would be cool, and
10: yeah.
7: Everyone else would like to see it too. So
10: it's called thebiancabeach.com. It's just the word THE and then my name, biancabeach.com.
7: Gotcha. And is I know you're an actress, but is Bianca Beach your real name? Or
10: yes, I get asked that a lot. Yeah. And the spelling, I always say to people, okay, it's beach like the sand, not beach like the tree, because people in the grocery
8: store right,
10: look at me kind of weird, yeah.
7: Right. You never know.
10: Yeah.
8: Yeah. Yeah.
7: That's true. So do you, I know you're an actress. Do you sing as well?
10: I don't. No, I strictly do plays.
7: Okay, gotcha. Well, it takes a definite talent to be able to do that. And I did want to ask you real quickly, though, you know, getting back to the Pilates real quick. Tell me how you explain to someone. Now, do you do these online, like Zoom or whatever, so that you can explain them to other blind people?
8: Like a webinar.
10: Yeah, so I actually have pre-recorded videos. So at the moment I have 22, and they're all different lengths. So it ranges from about 5 minutes of a stretch session, let's say, to upwards of half an hour to 45 minutes of a full body workout. So there's a wide range depending on where you're starting from or what your goal is that day to move your body.
8: So they're on YouTube under Foresight Pilates?
10: They're not on YouTube. They're on my website strictly. So you would need to purchase a subscription to have access to them.
7: Okay. Ooh, you're sneaky. I gotcha. No, well, that's a good way to do it, though. And do you subscribe for the whole thing, or can you just get certain ones, or how does that work?
10: It's depending on how long you want to use it for. So I have a monthly or a 3 month, let's say, or a 6 month, and there's different prices for each of those, and you get access to all of the videos indefinitely. And one thing I really encourage people that sign up to do is, if there's a video that you want me to make, or more muscles you want to focus on, or an injury you might have, please email me so I can make that video and post it for you.
8: Okay. Well, thank you so much for joining us tonight, Bianca. We appreciate it, and all your advocacy that you do for glaucoma research.
9: We'll have to have her back.
8: Yeah, we'd like to have you back just to talk in general and to inspire people.
10: I would love to.
8: Yeah, that would be fun.
7: You got me interested in a bunch of stuff, so I'm going to check out your Pilates thing and your acting link, and I'm excited.
10: Please do. Send me an email. I'd love to hear from you.
8: Okie dokie. Well, thank you so much, and good luck at the summit.
10: Thanks, guys. Have a good one.
8: You too. Take care, Bianca. Good night.
7: Bye now. Thank you.
8: All righty. So we'll be going to break.
9: Okay, we're going to break.
7: Nice.
9: And we'll be back. When we come back, we're going to do first trivia. Don't go away. Listen to the Blind Trivia on Radio Show. Don't go away. We'll be right back.

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0: Welcome back. Welcome back. Oh, yeah. Welcome back to the Blind and Beyond radio show. This is your host, Michael. Welcome back. Phone number to call in, which I definitely hope you can do. You know, it'd be nice for you to call in. Love to hear from you. Phone number is 407-894-1680. That's 407-894-1680. You got it? Use
1: it.
0: Got it. It's trivia time. Trivia time. David, you're up with first trivia.
1: Really? I am? Hey, you know what? You guys out there, you can just call just to say hi if you want and tell us what you've been up to and that kind of thing. Let us know where you are and where our show is making it out to. We'd love to hear you. 407-894-1680. But I get the first trivia. 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This is so darn easy. This is an iconic rock and roll song. You'll know it the first couple licks. So have your fingers ready. And, you know, new callers, we want new calls first. So, you know, we'll take anybody that's not on our do not call list. But if you're new, we'd especially like to hear from you because this is so easy. Call us at 407-894-1680. 407-894-1680. Who did this song?

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1: I did it for the Blind and Beyond show.
2: Believe it or not,
1: nights ago.
2: I ask questions to her, and I talk to her. Today I was talking to her about my diabetes and ask her opinion. What should I do?
3: Yeah, but.
2: And she was telling me what to do about my diabetes.
1: Yeah, she said, stand on your head, right?
3: Yeah. Marilyn, thank you so much for calling. I don't want to cut you off when Chris plays the
1: yeah,
3: music.
1: Great to hear your voice, and thank
3: so nice
1: you so much.
3: You're out there.
1: Brenda will be thrilled to hear you called, too. She's babysitting
0: yeah.
1: right now.
2: Thank
0: okay,
2: you so much.
0: Tell her I said hi, and I love you, and I love you all.
1: All right, we love you, and best
2: love
1: to Marilyn
2: you.
1: And your family. Take care.
2: We're going to break. Don't go away. We'll be right back. Don't go away. It's a short break.
1: We will be right back.
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0: 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Welcome back. 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
0: Second hour coming up. Don't go away. We'll be right back.
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